0: Welcome to Gospel Truth with Andrew Wommen, a teaching ministry emphasizing God's unconditional love and grace. This special teaching, You've Already Got It, was recorded at the 2013 Phoenix Gospel Truth Seminar. And now, here's Andrew.
1: Let's turn over to the book of Acts chapter 3. And I'm eventually going to try and get over to Ephesians chapter 2 this morning. But I wanted to start here to illustrate what I was talking about last night. Last night, I basically kind of gave an introduction

That's kind of the attitude of a lot of people. The truth is, He has done it for you. It's done. And it's the wrong mindset to think that I've got to go and petition God and get God to heal me. People come to me all of the time thinking that somehow or another I have the healing power of God in a different way than other people do. And they just come to me and want me to give them healing. And I try and get across to people that I don't have anything that you don't have. The only difference would be the knowledge that I've got that has allowed me to utilize and draw on what God has put on the inside of me. But we need to quit looking to just individuals as somehow or another they've had something special of the Lord. And we need to recognize what we already have from God. I was trying to introduce that last night, that God's already done His part. And instead of you having to go and ask God to heal you, God has already put His raising from the dead power on the inside of you before you ever got sick. You have it all the time, 24/7. The same anointing that raised Christ from the dead dwells on the inside of you. Ephesians chapter 1, verses 18 and 19. That's what I was sharing last night. Here's an example of this in Acts chapter 3. Peter and John were going into the temple at the hour of prayer. And this beggar was there who called out and asked them to give him some money. And in verse 4, Peter, fastening his eyes upon him with John, said, "Look on us." And he gave heed unto them, expecting to receive something of them. Then Peter said, "Silver and gold have I none, but such as I have, give I thee. In the name of Jesus Christ of Nazareth, rise up and walk." And he took him by the right hand and lifted him up, and immediately his feet and ankle bones received strength. And he, leaping up, stood and walked and entered with them into the temple, walking and leaping and praising God. And you find out in the next chapter when they were rehearsing this before the scribes and the Pharisees and having to defend it, that this man had been this way for 38 years. He had been crippled from his mother's womb. So he had never walked. His legs had atrophied. There was no muscle. There was nothing. This was an absolute total miracle. And Peter said, "Silver and gold have I none, but such as I have, give I unto you." Did you know that Peter would have been kicked out of nearly any spirit-filled faith church in the United States for saying such a thing? The attitude of most people is, "You can't do anything. You have nothing." And we love to come up with these kind of expressions about, "Oh, we are nothing and we have nothing. God, we are just nobodies, but You can do anything." You know, that looks good on the surface, but it's wrong. I touched on this last night, that without Jesus, I can do nothing. And that's true. In just my physical, natural self, I'm nothing. But I'm never without Jesus. He promised He wouldn't leave me nor forsake me. And I am a new creature in Christ. And because of that, in my spirit, I was born again with the supernatural power of God, the same faith that raised Christ from the dead. And it is accurate for me to say that I have the healing power of God, and I can give it unto you in the name of Jesus. That's accurate. And yet most churches would kick somebody out for doing what Peter did, saying, "I have the power of God." And did you know Peter didn't even pray a prayer? Peter didn't even pray and say, "Oh God, we know it's not us, it's You." You know, this friend of mine, Dave Duell, this guy, he was over in, I think it was Nigeria, and he held a crusade. This has been 20 or 30 years ago. And he saw a lot of miracles happen and people heal, blind eyes open, deaf ears open, and things like this. And so the very next day, he was walking down the street in Nigeria, and people recognized him from the night before. And so people started coming up and wanting to touch him. And they were just so excited. And Dave's first reaction was to say, "No, no, it's not me. It's not me. Don't touch me. It's all Jesus." But before he could react to these people coming to him, the Lord spoke to him and said, "Dave." And he said, "What?" And the Lord said, "When I was riding into Jerusalem on that donkey,
And the people were shouting and saying, Hosanna, glory to God in the highest.

0: and they were throwing their clothes on the ground so that the donkey could walk on top of it. What would you have thought if the donkey would have said, "It's not me, it's not me"? He said nobody was praising the donkey. They were praising the one riding him. And he says, "People aren't praising you. They recognize me in you." And Dave said he just started walking through and letting them touch him. We got so much religious junk on the inside of us, and we think that people are praising us because we're somebody. I guarantee you, if people are coming and wanting to touch you, it's because they recognize Jesus on the inside of you. And just let them touch you. Amen. Amen. We need to recognize that we contain the power of God. Peter and John, this is why they saw this man healed, because they said, "In myself, I don't have anything, but what I do have in my spirit, man, I'll give unto you." And they just gave this man healing. They reached out and grabbed him by the hand and lifted him up. They had the healing power of God. You have the healing power of God. You know, anytime you talk about healing, people will always bring up, "What about the people that died? What about this? What about that?" And people look at the people that don't receive and they wonder, why didn't God do something? The reason God didn't do something is because God doesn't move independent of us. Ephesians chapter 3 verse 20 says, "Now unto him who is able to do exceeding abundantly above all we ask or think, according to the power that works in us." God flows through us according to the power that works in us. You know why people are dying today and not getting their healing? Because there's a lot, I'd say the vast majority of Christians are not taking their God-given authority and power and using it and speaking and resisting. They may be praying, they may be begging, they may call the church prayer chain. That's one of the worst things you can do. Not in every situation, but in many situations, the worst thing you can do is get 100 people in unbelief talking about your sickness and saying, "Oh God, they're going to die. Do something." That's the worst thing you can do. You know, I mentioned Barry's wife and Ann. I was trying to get her to tell me, "Ann, what's wrong with you? Do you have any pain? Do you have cancer?" And that woman would not tell me nothing. She wouldn't speak forth any doubt and unbelief. I just knew that something was wrong with her. And praise God, she got healed. But one of the worst things you can do is when you have a problem is let everybody know about it and let everybody start talking death over you and speaking death over you. And that's what happens. You just multiply the problem when you go to most church prayer chains. That's true. When Jesus, you know, he was casting the demon out of the boy in the 9th chapter of the book of Mark. And when he saw the crowd come running together, he cast that demon out quick before all those unbelievers got over there and could release their unbelief. It's one of the worst things you can do is tell everybody all of your problems. But we just come and, "Oh God, we have nothing," and we ask everybody else for prayer. And all we do is beg and ask God instead of somebody standing up and taking their authority and say, "I have the healing power of God in the name of Jesus. I command you to get well." And then don't just speak it, act on it. Grab them, yank them out of the wheelchair. You know, there's a balance to what I'm saying, because the other person has a part to play in this. The 6th chapter of the book of Mark, Jesus was in his hometown and there were many sick folk there, but it says he could do, not that he wouldn't do, but he could do no miracle, no mighty miracle, save that he laid his hand upon a few sick folk. And if you put this together with Matthew 6:13-58, which is the exact same story, it says there he couldn't do the many mighty works because of their unbelief. It wasn't Jesus that had the problem, but people have to cooperate. And when he was in a situation where there was total unbelief, it hindered what Jesus was able to do. If Jesus was hindered by the unbelief of the people he was ministering to, then you're going to be hindered by the unbelief of the people you're ministering to. You aren't going to get better results than Jesus did. So you do have to take into account the other person. But I'm saying that most of the time, we don't ever recognize the authority and the power that God has given us, and we just beg God and ask God for healing, and then we sit there and we're passive, just waiting on God to do something. The truth is, God's waiting on somebody to do something. He flows through us. And the reason that people aren't being healed is because there's very few people who are aggressive in their faith and will take responsibility and say, I've got the healing power of God, and I'm going to resist this thing and fight against it. And very few people are aggressive. Most people are very, very passive when it comes to all of these kind of things. And that's the reason they don't get healed. And this man was healed because Peter and John said that they knew that they had this. They didn't even pray a prayer. They just commanded healing to come. And then they grabbed the man by the hand and lifted him up. He had never walked in his life. And he went walking and leaping and praising God. People say, where is the God of Peter? The answer is, where is the Peters of God? It's not God who's changed. It's the people that don't stand up and take their authority. And this is what I'm trying to get across, that God's already done his part. We aren't waiting on God to move. God has already provided everything. When it comes to being born again, you don't ask God to come die for you.
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4: 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Come.

with the theme which I commenced last week, Learning by Living, in which I'm sharing with you vital, practical lessons that I've learned in serving the Lord and His people. Have you ever stopped to ask yourself, how much spiritual progress am I making? How far have I come? Well, I want to share with you something that I learned and have practiced over the years, which is a very good way of answering that question. The Bible shows us one very practical way in which we can check on our own spiritual progress by checking on how we use our tongue. During World War II in the North African deserts, I worked as a hospital attendant with the British Medical Forces, and for a time I worked with a very clever, laconic Scottish doctor, and I was responsible for the administration of a small reception station in the desert for patients with dysentery. The only kind of patients we took in were dysentery patients. I won't go into the details about that. I'll spare you all of that. Well, every morning I had to go round with the doctor checking on the patients, and he had a ritual that he just went through without any variation. He would come up to each patient and say, "Good morning, how are you?" And he never bothered to listen to the answer. The next thing he always said was, "Show me your tongue." And when he looked at the man's tongue, he formed his own estimate of just how the man was doing. You need to understand that in those days they didn't have the very sophisticated means of testing that we have nowadays, and certainly they would never have had them right out there in the middle of the desert. But the principle that I want to bring out is that God treats us the same way. He says, "How are you?" But I don't think he pays much attention to our answer, because the next thing he says is, "Show me your tongue." And it's from our tongue that he decides how we're doing spiritually. You see, God has provided us a mirror to help to check on our own spiritual progress. This mirror is his own word. This is what James says in his epistle in the first chapter, verses 22 through 26. "Do not merely listen to the word and so deceive yourselves. Do what it says. Anyone who listens to the word but does not do what it says is like a man who looks at his face in a mirror and after looking at himself goes away and immediately forgets what he looks like." You understand, the mirror that we look into is the word of God. And some people look into it, see their problems, and then walk away and forget them and do nothing about them. But the man who looks intently into the perfect law that gives freedom and continues to do this, not forgetting what he has heard but doing it, he will be blessed in what he does. And then notice the next sentence. "If anyone considers himself religious and yet does not keep a tight rein on his tongue, he deceives himself and his religion is worthless." You could almost picture yourself standing in front of God's mirror and sticking out your tongue. God says, "When I see the condition of your tongue, I'll know whether your religion is sincere and valid or whether it's worthless by how you use your tongue." And then in the same epistle, chapter 3, James says this, "We all stumble in many ways. If anyone is never at fault in what he says, he is a perfect man, able to keep his whole body in check. When we put bits into the mouths of horses to make them obey us, we can turn the whole animal. Or take ships as an example, although they are so large and..."

driven by strong winds. They are steered by a very small rudder wherever the pilot wants to go. Likewise, the tongue is a small part of the body, but it makes great boasts. So what the rudder is to the ship, the tongue is to the human life. It steers, it decides the way we'll go. If we use it right, we come safely into harbor. If we misuse it, we make shipwreck. Now I'd just like to share with you, out of my own experience, briefly, some stages in the disciplining of my own tongue. Now, when the Lord met me supernaturally in an army barrack room in 1941, an army barrack room of the British Army, I have to say with shame that I was a slave to blasphemous, unclean speech. I just could not speak five sentences without using words that were embarrassing. When I met the Lord, I was instantly delivered of all of that. I met the Lord because I'd heard a sermon preached on Isaiah chapter 6, in which Isaiah saw the Lord in his glory. And when he saw the Lord, he said, "Woe to me, I am ruined, for I am a man of unclean lips, and I live among a people of unclean lips, and mine eyes have seen the King, the Lord of hosts." Well, when I heard those words in that sermon, "a man of unclean lips, living amongst the people of unclean lips," I said, that describes me as accurately as I've ever been described in my life. Then in the vision, one of the seraphs flew to Isaiah with a live coal in his hand, which he'd taken with the tongs from the altar. He touched Isaiah's mouth and he said, "See, this has touched your lips. Your guilt is taken away and your sin atoned for." And that was my experience. When the Holy Spirit touched my lips, instantly and completely, I was delivered from unclean speech and blasphemy. Well, I thought that was all there was to it, but I soon began to discover there's a lot more to it than that. And so I discovered the words of Jesus in Matthew 5:37, "Let your yes be yes and your no, no. Anything beyond this comes from the evil one." I found that exaggeration and overemphasis were things I had to deal with. And then the Lord showed me how dangerous it is to indulge in negative talk, in stating things that are unbelieving and contrary to Scripture. For Paul says in Romans 10:10, "With the heart man believeth unto righteousness, with the mouth confession is made unto salvation." So with our mouth we confess to salvation. If we say the right thing, it brings us into salvation. If we say the wrong thing, it does the opposite. And then in Hebrews 3:1 we're told that Jesus Christ is the high priest of our confession. What we say that's right, he's obligated to fulfill. And then I learned also about hasty speech. There's a verse there in Proverbs which really challenges one. Proverbs 29:20, "Do you see a man who speaks in haste? There is more hope for a fool than for him." Brothers and sisters, how often do we speak in haste? What a terrible judgment. There's more hope for a fool than for the person who does that. And then God dealt with me about idle talk. I found the words of Jesus in Matthew 12:36, "Every idle word that men shall speak, they shall give account thereof in the day of judgment." And I realized I was saying things that really didn't have any significance. I didn't really mean them. And I've heard others do that and say, "Well, I didn't really mean it. It doesn't matter." But Jesus says, the mere fact that you didn't really mean it is what matters. We're going to give an account of every idle word that we speak. I've been talking about the various kinds of problems that we can have with our tongue, and I'm sure that those of you who've been listening, there's not one of you who hasn't had to acknowledge in some respect or other that you have one of those problems. Now, in closing, briefly, I want to suggest to you the solution that I believe I've found, and I believe it works as long as we apply it. First of all, you have to be honest and acknowledge that you have this problem with your tongue. If you don't admit the problem, if you never look in the mirror and see the condition of your tongue, or if you look in the mirror and walk away and forget what you've seen, then there's no solution. But if you acknowledge it, then you need to do these three things: confess, repent, and renounce. Just say, "I'm not going to go that way any longer. I'm not going to indulge in those things any longer. I'm asking the Lord to deal with these things in my life." After that, the next thing that's very important is you have to be filled with the Holy Spirit. Remember, it was the Holy Spirit that set Isaiah free from all the unclean speech. Paul says, "Do not get drunk on wine, which leads to debauchery. Instead, be filled with the Spirit." And then he goes on, "Speak to one another with psalms, hymns."

0: and spiritual songs. Sing and make music in your heart to the Lord. You understand? It's no good just becoming dumb. Nobody's going to live that way. So if we want to get rid of the negative, we have to replace it with the positive. And the way to do that is to be filled with the Holy Spirit. Yield your whole being to the Holy Spirit, especially yield that unruly member which you cannot control, your tongue, to the Holy Spirit. I've made a study of all the places in the New Testament where it speaks about being filled with or full of the Holy Spirit. And I've discovered in every single case, the next word that follows is a word that has to do with the way we use our tongue, either speaking or prophesying or singing. But the overflow of the heart, Jesus said, is through the mouth. So when we fill our hearts with the Holy Spirit and with the Word of God, then the overflow will inevitably be right. But if we let our hearts become empty of the Spirit and of the Word, or if we fill our hearts with foolish, empty things, with the language and the thoughts and the standards of this world, whatever is in our heart is going to come out through our mouth. Paul also says again, Colossians 3:16, let the word of Christ dwell in you richly as you teach and admonish one another with all wisdom, as you sing psalms, hymns, and spiritual songs, and so on. You understand? When we are filled with the word and with the spirit, when our heart is filled, it will naturally overflow with the right. Do not focus on the negative. Confess the negative, renounce it, turn to God for deliverance and for pardon and for cleansing. But then the real ultimate solution is be filled with the Spirit and with the Word of God.
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4: We're working our way through the Acts of the Apostles, Colin, and calling it Acts for today. We've reached chapter 9, and last week we left off asking the question why God chose Paul. And you said he was a man of dedication and determination. He had a huge change of heart as he turned from opposing God. And you commented on what a humble man he became after his conversion, however, a hunted one.
5: Yes, the persecutor became the persecuted. And we read in verse 23 of chapter 9, after some time the Jewish leaders decided to kill Saul, but he learned of their plans. Now, of course, these same leaders tried to kill Jesus. And this shows both the depth of hatred towards the truth about Jesus Christ, but also just how blind their religious fervor had made them. And of course, Saul had been such a leader himself. He had been blind, hence the 3 days of blindness that the Lord, of physical blindness that the Lord let him endure before he sent Ananias to heal him, as we heard at the end of last week. It just shows how deep-seated this hatred is. What we also need to remember is that today, at this present time, more people are being martyred for Jesus Christ than at any time during the history of the church. That is a salutary thought, because we don't hear too much about this, but the figures, when I say today, I mean in this modern era. I was looking at some figures the other day and seeing that there's been a slight decline in the known deaths of martyrs in the last 2 or 3 years. But of course, there are probably several that we don't know about that never become part of the statistics. So there is this deep-seated hatred towards all things Christian still prevailing in the world today. And of course, we see this in radical members of other religions that are deliberately persecuting and even killing Christians in different parts of the world. So, you know, in that sense, nothing has changed. There are still people who today choose martyrdom rather than denying Christ. And in the whole of the New Testament, there are so many warnings about how the Christians must stay faithful, even in the face of death, and how Paul and the writer to Hebrews and others are praying for those to whom they write, and really encouraging them to stand firm. This is very different from the kind of situation that we're used to here in the West. That, you know, if we get a little bit of persecution, we can get upset about it, but that's always been part of the territory, really, of being faithful as Christians. And I was saying last week, in actual fact, if we're not being persecuted, it's because we're not doing anything worth persecuting. So, you know, there is a sense in which we should always inspire opposition by the very fact that the truth does challenge people. It's right in their faces. And we can't compromise the truth of the gospel just to make it acceptable to people. And we always have to remember that it's not that we are to try to make God acceptable to man, but the whole of salvation is God's way of making man acceptable to God. And the mistake that many of the churches have made in modern times is to compromise the gospel, to try to reduce it to a level where they think it will be acceptable in society. And you can't do that. I mean, it just robs the gospel of its power if you try to do that. So there's a sense in which the church today needs to become more like the apostolic church, more like the church of the New Testament, in that we will preach the gospel with wisdom. We must say that. It isn't that we go out of our way to deliberately, create opposition and persecution, but in the exercise of our commission to go and make disciples of all nations, it is inevitable that there will be persecution. So we then read that the reason why that they wanted to kill Saul was because, of course, they themselves were being personally challenged, because to accept what Paul was saying would have to be to acknowledge that they had crucified their Messiah, which was more than they were prepared to face. So it then says they kept a close watch on the city gates both day and night in order to murder him. So one night some fellow believers lowered him in a basket through an opening in the city wall. Really is ironic, isn't it, that he came openly to persecute the church. Now he's being persecuted and he has to leave the city in such a way. So then Saul tried to join the disciples when he arrived back in Jerusalem, but they were all suspicious of him. Well, I think you could understand that. It was a bit much for those in Jerusalem to really believe that this arch persecutor of the church had now become a disciple of Jesus. So we read, they did not believe that he had become a true disciple. However, Barnabas brought him to the apostles. He related to them how on the journey to Damascus, Saul had encountered the Lord who had spoken to him personally. He told them of how he had preached fearlessly there in the name of Jesus. So it's good that Saul has this man Barnabas, the encourager, to speak on his behalf. So Saul remained with the apostles and moved about freely in Jerusalem, speaking boldly in the name of the Lord. When he debated with the Grecian Jews, they plotted to kill him. It's great, isn't it? Go from out of the frying pan into the fire. When the other believers heard of this, they took Saul to Caesarea, from where they sent him home to Tarsus. So he was hot property now. I mean, wherever he went, the Jews were out to get him. Then the church throughout Judea, Galilee, and Samaria had a time of peace when it could gather strength and increase in numbers. The believers were encouraged by all the Holy Spirit was doing among them, and they lived in the fear of the Lord. The fear of the Lord, of course, is not being afraid of God, but is to be in awe of him. And, of course, if you live in the fear of God, you don't need to live in the fear of man. And so this was their secret, that they didn't allow the persecution and opposition to faze them because they lived in the fear of the Lord. While traveling around the country, Peter went to visit the saints in Lydda. He found there a man called Aeneas who was paralyzed and had been bedridden for 8 years. Peter said to him, "Aeneas, Jesus Christ heals you. Get up and make your bed." Immediately, Aeneas was healed. Now, let me just stop here because it's very important to see how this healing took place. And you've heard me say many times on this program that we are commissioned by the Lord Jesus to heal in his name rather than to pray for the sick. And we saw Peter and John in chapter 3 healing the cripple at the temple of gate by saying, "Silver and gold have I none, but what I have I give to you. In the name of Jesus Christ of Nazareth, get up and walk." They were exercising the authority to heal in the name of Jesus that they had been given. "What I have I give to you" is, I have the authority, I have the power to heal you in the name of Jesus, so get up and walk. And here we see Peter isn't laying hands on Aeneas. He isn't praying long prayers. He isn't telling the Lord how great and mighty he is and all that he's accomplished on the cross for our healing or anything like that. He is just speaking with authority in the name of Jesus the words of healing. Jesus Christ heals you. Get up and make your bed. Immediately, Aeneas was healed. And this is how we see so much healing happening today. This is how we teach our students in the Bible College, how we teach our children in the church when they're at school with their friends to heal in the name of Jesus. You know, you're not going to pray long prayers over your fellow pupils in the school playground or anything like that, but you can exercise your authority as a believer to heal in his name. So I think this is an object lesson for all of us, because I think so often, instead of simply commanding the healing in the name of Jesus, we do lay hands on each other and pray long, long prayers. And you know, it's almost like telling the Lord what his theology should be and what he is to do. It is not for us to command Jesus what to do. It is for us to obey what he's commanded us to do. And if he has told us to heal the sick, it's not for us to tell him to heal the sick. What we need to do is to have the faith and the obedience to do what it is that Jesus Christ has told us. And we would see a great deal more happening as far as healing is concerned if we did it the way that Jesus told us to do it, rather than the way that has so often become traditional. So everyone living in Lydda and Sharon turned to the Lord when they saw Aeneas walking around completely healed. Of course, we would have to say that when you speak in the name of the Lord like this, it is because the Holy Spirit is guiding you and the Holy Spirit is working through you. Therefore, of course, it's not you that does the healing. God does the healing. You just speak in obedience to the leading of the Spirit, that which he wants you to say in order to release the healing power of God into that situation. And the result was that many came to the Lord.
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3: Hello there. This is Mark Yellen-Brown, and you're listening to another episode of Honest to God. Today's show is entitled, An Experience That Led Me Closer to the Heart of God. I woke up this morning and all hell broke loose in my mind. I have a strong faith, built on years of encounter and experience, and it was as if it was all a mirage. I felt completely empty. I began reciting the Jesus Prayer in my heart and mind. Lord Jesus Christ, Son of God, have mercy on me. Over and over. I did that because I needed to hide under the shelter of his wings, because this had to be his battle. I could no way handle this alone. It didn't matter that I wasn't getting answers to my angst. It mattered that as I prayed that prayer, the reality of his aliveness, his presence with me, increased. I could say to myself, even without corresponding positive feelings, that all was well with my soul, because Almighty God was not only with me, but I was in eternal union with him through the Holy Spirit that was joined to mine. Those who are joined to the Lord are one spirit with him. I felt empty, alone and rejected. I suppose I could have talked my way out of it, facing it with the opposing positive truths, the true reality of my life in him and the options I have. But first, I needed to draw close to my Jesus for comfort and healing. Dear listener, Jesus is alive. It's a reality that needs to be meditated on for spiritual growth, which in essence is knowing God more. Father God is discovered through our relationship with Jesus because he leads you to the Father. All the how-tos in terms of our relationship with God have the same foundation of any love relationship. We talk to God. Spiritual battles, such as the one I just mentioned, seem devastating and seem to be exposing a relationship with God that must be pretty weak to experience such negative feelings. But I think it has nothing to do with the strength of my relationship with God. In my experience, when I'm growing in that relationship, growing in my knowledge of God, the enemy gets very fed up and attacks. And he is the accuser of the brethren and wants to totally undermine my faith. But God, my God, is my defender, and the battle belongs to the Lord. My feelings are transient. They can change 100 times a day. The important thing is not to be taking action from a place of fear or emotional turmoil, but focusing on Jesus, the author and perfecter of my faith, he who is love and fights these battles of the mind and emotions. I need to lean on the reality of his victory in my life because he is my deliverer. This morning, when I felt absolutely awful, I prayed the Jesus Prayer as a way of focusing my heart and mind on the only truth I knew at that moment. Lord Jesus Christ, Son of God, have mercy on me. It's so powerful because it contains the whole gospel. He is Lord, Lord God Almighty. He is Jesus, fully man, for eternity, and we don't have a high priest who cannot understand our temptations. He is the Christ, the Anointed One, and the Saviour who, through his death on the cross, reconciled us to God. He is Son of God, Son of the God Most High. And he shows us how to have that child of God relationship with the Father. And then, have mercy on me, speaks to my present need right now, because he is the I Am God. And he is my ever-present help in this time of trouble. In the Gospels, Jesus is going about doing good. He's healing people, preaching about the kingdom of God being here now, because he is. He's teaching a new way of living that without the Spirit's help can make the Levitical law seem nearly doable. You've heard it said, but I say. And his teachings, such as the Sermon on the Mount, challenge us right to the core. If you look at a woman lustfully, it's as if you've actually physically had relations with her. If you call your brother a fool, you're in danger of the fires of hell. Love your enemies, do good to those who mean you harm. It's all completely counterintuitive. What is Jesus doing here? He is showing us the other-centered loving heart of God, that same other-centered love that motivated God to send his only Son to the earth, to die a criminal's death on our behalf. He calls us to take up our cross, to love him with all our heart and mind and strength, and love our neighbour as ourselves. Living in this world of trauma, tragedy and confusion, where it seemed completely logical to put yourself first in terms of protection and provision, Jesus is saying that if we want to save our lives, we must lose them. Again, what is he saying? What is God trying to show us? By his example, Jesus is saying, if you have faith, if you trust in me, you'll be able to love God and love others. We're in this world only for a short time. We need to be free of those things that bind us to it. If we can trust God and the plans he has for us, which are plans birthed in eternity, then we will be investing our lives in eternal values based on the heart of God. At the most basic level, it really is founded on loving others before ourselves. It's as if this is the whole counsel of God. Or even more simply, when in doubt, love. And those imperatives that Jesus gave us, we will fail at them a lot, but take heart. He's overcome the world, and he that is in you is greater than he who is in the world. 1 Corinthians 13:11. When I was a child, I

my everything. I didn't know much else. I was blessed enough to go to a church that was intentional in terms of growing our faith, in terms of the Word and Spirit. And I was discipled. As time went on, I began to disciple new believers myself. I've always thought that a free-called relationship model was the best way of growing in our knowledge of God and who we are in Christ. There were those relationships with people we looked up to in terms of maturity in their knowledge of God. Then there were those people who were kind of where we were and could more easily relate to our present spiritual situation. And thirdly, there were those new Christians that we were individually or perhaps in a small group encouraging and helping with their Christian walk. The truth is, however, you can be doing all the practical things and growing in your knowledge of God, but to really grow from a child into a more mature Christian, I believe, has nothing to do with accrued knowledge, head knowledge, or just experience of Christian culture. True spiritual growth is heart change, a deeper understanding of God at a heart level, and as important, a deeper knowledge of your own inner life. I received some information about the early church. I'm not sure where it came from, or even if it was true, but it has so much wisdom in it. I like to think it was. In the early church, you weren't really trusted in terms of leadership unless you had experienced some type of personal failure, repentance, and redemption. Think about that. On face value, that seems kind of shocking, even depressing. However, remember the disciples who went on to become the first apostles and fathers of the church. They all failed. They all deserted Jesus in his time of need. They doubted. They wanted to call fire down on whole villages. They wanted to be first in the kingdom. They saw all the miracles Jesus did, and still they deserted him. Or do we think, oh, we'll learn by their mistakes? I mean, we should do. But it's my experience we don't. I'm not trying to sound defeatist. I'm just encouraging us to remember everything we are, everything we have, is by the grace and power of God. We are more than conquerors through him, and in our weakness is his strength. Our role is to rest in the accomplished victory of Christ and him crucified, and from that victory be his hands and feet as witnesses, ambassadors of God, inviting those who don't know him to be reconciled. And by sometimes failing, we learn to stop so easily relying on our own strength. It's not about our growing into better Christians. It's about seeing what he's wanting to do through us, as us. Those who he created for good works that he planned beforehand, before the universe was created. And those good works are, again, simply to do with loving each other. Faith in action. Love in action. I remember a few years ago when I was doing some supply teaching. It was in Swiss Cottage, London. A new school where so far they only had 2 year entries, year 7 and year 8. And it was a long journey to get there. I was a supply teacher because my health was such that I couldn't cope with full-time teaching. I could be a supply teacher because I could work when I felt strong enough. But I enjoyed that day in Swiss Cottage. The school was well run and the kids were great. And all in all, it was a good day. I was dressed smartly in a nice long grey jacket, shirt, tie and smart trousers. And as I entered Swiss Cottage tube station, I was carrying my heavy brown leather briefcase. And I was extremely tired and really worn out from the day. As I walked into the entrance, which was a long tunnel, I noticed a man sitting against the side of the tube tunnel. He was homeless and was begging. I went over to him, slumped down, exhausted next to him, and almost laid my head on his shoulder. He looked concerned and asked if I was all right. I replied in my Cockney vernacular that I was knackered and needed some rest. I explained about my health and we chatted, and it was magical. He completely forgot about his own needs and wanted to encourage me. He was a stonemason originally from Scotland, but because of his alcoholism, had fallen on hard times whilst in London. We encouraged each other and he let me pray for him. It really was a precious moment. And I mention it because it was in my weakness I was able to connect with this man. He was homeless and begging, but I had ennobled him by leaning on him almost literally, physically, and at that moment, emotionally, and he was happy to help. I loved him the way that God always loves me. Jesus laid down his life. He literally emptied himself. It was in his most dire weakness that his greatest power was realized. When we make ourselves vulnerable to others, we run the risk of being hurt. But we also may encounter a touch of heaven.

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1: When God first asked me to write a book, I thought he was crazy. God, don't you know I'm no good at English? I'm good at maths, but not English. At least that's what I'd heard all my life. My parents used to say it repeatedly, but they didn't know the fullness of who I was. Hi, I'm Tanya Harris of GodConversations.com. The way we get to know ourselves is by looking in the mirrors of those around us. I know I'm tall when I stand next to my shorter friends. I know I'm an introvert because I want to stay at home when I'm tired, while my flatmate wants to go out. We get to know ourselves by looking into the faces of others. The problem is, others' ideas are not always accurate. Those mirrors are sometimes cracked and distorted. In the end, I obeyed God. I wrote my book, and he was right. I was good at writing, even though I'd grown up thinking otherwise. The best way to know who you are is to look in the face of the one whose mirror is clear, the one who created you.
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0: Welcome to Everyday Moments with Joyce Meyer. You know, tomorrow is always uncertain. You never know what's going to happen, and even if you did, what would you do about it? Here's Joyce with some fundamental advice on today's Everyday Moment.
1: Well, one area that many people struggle with is the uncertainty of what tomorrow will bring. And you know, really, there's not one of us that knows that. That's what faith and trust in God is all about. You know, we all at least go through times where we try to figure everything out. And the Bible says, lean not to your own understanding, but in all your ways, acknowledge Him, and He will guide your path. It actually says to trust the Lord with all your heart and mind, and lean not to your own understanding. You know, we are constantly using up our today time trying to figure out our tomorrow instead of just trusting God that tomorrow will have the grace that we need when tomorrow comes. Our first line of defense in everything should be prayer. So instead of worrying about tomorrow, I encourage you to pray about tomorrow so you can enjoy today. And the time to pray is right now, so don't put it off. God is there for you. Ask Him to help you.
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1: What makes a leader? Hi, I'm Tanya Harris of God Conversations. Put simply, leaders go first. So if you're a leader in business, you're the first to invest your finances. If you're a leader in education, you're the first to learn new things. If you're a leader in the arts, you're the first to create something original. But what if you're a leader in the Christian faith? What are you first in? The answer is seen in the testimony of a friend. She'd been praying for someone who hurt her. Lord, get them to apologize to me for what they did. But then Holy Spirit spoke. No, you go first. Change your heart and forgive them instead. This is how a Christian leads. In forgiveness, humility, and love, we go first. We're the first to confess our weakness, the first to change our behavior. We're the first to follow Jesus. Only then can we lead others to do the same. For more on hearing God's voice, go to godconversations.com.

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2: Hello, I'm Dudley Anderson. A 1525 mariner's chart outlining the North American coastline can be found in the British Museum. The cartographer made some comments on areas not yet explored. He wrote, "Here be giants, and here be fiery scorpions, and here be dragons." Well, eventually the map came into the possession of explorer John Franklin in the early 1800s. Scratching out the fearful notation, he wrote, "Here be God." It's impossible to see into tomorrow from where we are here today. We hope that there be joy and peace and prosperity, but pessimistically, we agree with the 1525 cartographer, assuming there be giants and scorpions.
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1: Okay, 2 Kings chapter 2 from verse 12. And Elisha saw it, and he cried out, my father, the chariot of Israel and his horsemen. So he saw him no more. And he took hold of his own clothes and tore them into two pieces. He also took up the mantle of Elijah that had fallen from him and went back and stood by the bank of the Jordan. Then he took the mantle of Elijah that had fallen from him and struck the water and said, where is the Lord God of Elijah? And when he also had struck the water, it was divided this way and that, and Elisha crossed over. Now when the sons of the prophets who were from Jericho saw him, they said, the spirit of Elijah rests on Elisha. And they came to meet him and bowed to the ground before him. Then they said to him, look now, there are 50 strong men with your servants. Please let them go and search for your master, lest perhaps the spirit of the Lord has taken him up and cast him upon some mountain or into some valley. And he said, you shall not send anyone. But when they urged him till he was ashamed, he said, send them.

0: Therefore they sent 50 men, and they searched for 3 days, but did not find him. And when they came back to him, for he had stayed in Jericho, he said to them, "Did I not say to you, do not go?" Then the men of the city said to Elisha, "Please notice the situation of this city is pleasant, as my lord sees, but the water is bad and the ground barren." And he said, "Bring me a new bowl and put salt in it." So they brought it to him. Then he went out to the source of the water and cast in the salt there, and said, "Thus says the Lord, I have healed this water. From it there shall be no more death or barrenness." So the water remains healed to this day, according to the word of Elisha, which he spoke. Then he went up from there to Bethel, and as he was going up the road, some youths came from the city and mocked him and said to him, "Go up, you bald head. Go up, you bald head." So he turned around and looked at them and pronounced a curse on them in the name of the Lord. And two female bears came out of the woods and mauled 42 of the youths. Then he went from there to Mount Carmel, and from there he returned to Samaria.
1: They already caused some slight amusement. Well, I mean, it's a serious thing. And a passage that perhaps we have a little bit of difficulty with. And there are a few passages, I think you've probably noticed this if you read the Bible. There are a few passages in the Bible that cause us some both intellectual and maybe even moral difficulties as well. So we'll look at that in the course of our actual study. So we've been looking at Elijah, the life of Elijah. And of course, Elijah was really like the pioneer of the prophets. So we talk about, when we refer to the Old Testament, we talk about the book of the law, about Moses, which Moses was involved in writing. And we talk about the law and the prophet. And Elijah is the figurehead in many ways for the prophets and the pioneer of the prophetic ministry. So the prophetic ministry is very important. Let me just say, you know, that one or two of you in the past have stepped out in words of prophecy, and we are the body of Christ. You know, sometimes I give a word of prophecy, but we are the body of Christ. And, you know, I know sometimes there's room for prayer and sometimes perhaps not so much. We just continue worshiping. But, you know, there is a place to step out and seek God for the gift, the word of prophecy, which is there for the edifying and comfort and exhortation in the body of Christ. I've always found, you know, when I've heard the word of the Lord, in different ways, that it is part of the ministry of the Holy Spirit and part of the God's word to us as a body. And so anyway, I would encourage you in that way. So Elijah is like a pioneer. And so with every pioneer, they start something and they hand it on to somebody else. So, you know, in this fellowship, Pastor Bob was a pioneer of this fellowship. And, you know, I'm here at this day. And there will be a day when somebody else will take on that mantle, that ministry. And, you know, may the Lord provide that person. But so we know that Elijah specifically threw his mantle over Elisha. And, you know, if we update that to the New Testament context, we are meant to be, we're meant to be disciples of Christ. But, you know, there are and there should be role models to follow. Now, I'm not saying you copy somebody exactly, because sometimes things really go wrong. And you sense it when somebody else is just trying to copy somebody else and try and talk like them and try and minister exactly like them. And it doesn't feel real. And I want to deal with that a little bit in this, in this exposition of this particular passage. Because one of the things we notice is that, you can see this in... let's just turn first of all to 1 Kings chapter 19, the end of the chapter there. And this involves the call of Elisha. So I'll just read the last few verses of this chapter. So he departed from there, and that's Elijah did, and found Elisha, the son of Shaphat, who was ploughing with 12 yoke of oxen before him, and he was with the 12. Then Elijah passed by him and threw his mantle on him, and he left the oxen and ran after Elijah and said, "Please, let me kiss my father and mother, then I will follow you." And he said to him, "Go back again, for what have I done to you?" So Elisha turned back from him and took a yoke of oxen and slaughtered them and boiled their flesh using the oxen's equipment and gave it to the people, and they ate. And then he arose and followed Elijah and became his servant. You know, we learn a lot through serving others in the body of Christ. You know, I'm glad that, and I feel that it's part of the thing that the Lord has called me to, I'm glad to serve David Hathaway in some capacity and recognize that I'm inputting into somebody else's ministry as well as it were, exercising a responsibility here. So I'm glad about that. And we see here that when Elijah passed by, he didn't lay hands in this particular case on... Elisha, but he took his what might have been his prophet's cape and threw it over Elisha. And Elisha immediately recognized the symbolism of that call of God. Isn't it interesting that he was in a place where he was ready to receive the call of God and the ministry that he was to step into? God prepares our hearts for the things that he wants us to do in the body of Christ. And that's very important. I referred a moment ago to about, following others. It's interesting, isn't it, that when Paul was writing to the Corinthians, and we can remember that in the Corinthian church, there were some excesses and there were some things which were not of God and things that needed to be corrected. And Paul said to them, in one version it says, "Be followers of me as I'm a follower of Christ." And in another version it says, "Be imitators of me as I imitate Christ." Of course, we look at the model of the Apostle Paul, we look at his life, his dedication to Christ, his apostolic ministry, his church planting ministry, and his love of the Lord Jesus, and we can certainly say, let's follow the example of the Apostle Paul as he followed Christ. But we can be examples. Parents should be examples to their children as they grow up. At a certain point in time, children discover that their parents are far from perfect are themselves, and they learn to distinguish between the things that they need to follow, hopefully they do anyway, the things that they need to follow, and the occasions in which we've been a bad example. Thank God that there is forgiveness, and we've always pointed our own children to the fact that, we also need forgiveness. We We have fallen short of the glory of God, and we need cleansing, and we receive that cleansing through repentance. So Paul was a great example, and we are to be examples to others, and where we fail, we're to point them to the fact that Jesus is the Lamb of God who takes away the sin of the world. Praise God. So we look at this example, and we look at Elisha's readiness to pay the price for the cost of discipleship. There he was. We don't know whether it was his father's farm, but there were 12 yoke of oxen, and he was at the very, interesting, he was at the back, but God was going to promote him. So and he recognized the call of God, and he was determined to follow that. But we know that he actually slaughtered the oxen, used the plow for the material to cook the oxen on, and gave portions to his friends, because he was burning his bridges, as we would say. And, you know, sometimes we need to make a decision in life where we burn our bridges and to use another metaphor, we nail our colours to the mast, and we say, this is the way that I am going. We sing that chorus sometimes. I have decided to follow Jesus. No turning back, no turning back. And Jesus, when he was speaking of the cost of discipleship, he also used the illustration of ploughing, and said that no man looking back is fit for the kingdom of God. So in other words, not to hanker for things that were in your past life, but to press on. And you know, we know the very fact that if you are ploughing, you know, even with a tractor, you have to be careful when you look back, because you can move the steering wheel. And obviously he wasn't with a tractor, but with a hand held plough. But still, the furrow can only be straight if we don't look back. So these are important lessons about discipleship. Now, when I look at the lessons that Elisha learnt from Elijah, there are two things that I want to bring out. One is the fact that In his initial ministry, he exactly copied the pattern that Elijah had given him. So when he saw Elijah go up to heaven in a whirlwind, it says in verse 13 that he copied what Elijah had done. So he took the mantle that had fallen from Elijah, and he used that mantle just as Elijah had used that mantle to part the waters of the Jordan so that he might go over on dry land. And so we find that this is the first miracle that Elisha exercises in the ministry of the miraculous, and it's precisely like the ministry that Elijah had exercised. So the first thing he did was copy what had happened previously. And you know, there are some traditions, there are some patterns of things that it's good for us to keep. But there are some ways in which we need to develop our own unique calling and ministry. So God has given to each one of us an individual personality. Thank God that no two of us are alike. We have our own uniqueness. And God has made us unique for purpose and for plan, that we might fulfill something that nobody else fulfilled. That's a great joy to know that God has given us our individual ministry and individual personality from which ministry flows. So that's one thing that I really wanted us to look on. But the first thing, well, not the first thing because I've already mentioned that, but the other thing I want to mention is the fact that in some ways we can almost say that Elisha didn't get off to a great start in his ministry. Because, you know, basically, let me illustrate it like this. People persuaded him to do something, go and search for Elijah, when he was really saying, look, you know, don't do this because you won't find Elijah because he's been taken up to heaven in a whirlwind. And you know, God hasn't deposited him on some mountain or other. And it's almost as if, let me give a very, very simple everyday illustration. Now, I don't know how many of you like dogs or have a dog or, you know, but I know this sometimes happens. You know, I play with my son's dog outside, you know, perhaps throwing a ball, and he's going to fetch it and so on. And perhaps there comes a certain time when I think to myself, oh, well, let's go in now. And I say, come. Now, normally, the dog is pretty good. But, you know, I go towards the door and he stands there as if, come on now. I'm enjoying this game. Oh, I don't want to stop yet. And sometimes I yield and I think, oh, well, come on, let's have a few more throws of the ball. And, you know, we play the game and he brings it back. Basically, he's influenced me. And actually, in a sense, I've almost undermined my own authority by doing that. And so this is almost, you could say, this is what happened with Elisha at the very beginning of his ministry. Because he goes on to say, you know those words, I told you so. Sometimes we say those things, don't we? Well, basically, that's what he says in verse 18. He says, and when they came back to him, that's the sons of the prophets, having been looking for Elijah, for he had stayed in Jericho. He knew that, I mean, it's pointless, this search for Elijah, because he stayed in Jericho. All the sons of the prophets, in their keenness and their zeal and enthusiasm, wanted to go and look. Maybe God's deposited Elijah on some mountain. He stayed in Jericho. He knew it wasn't going to happen. He said to them, didn't I say to you, do not go? Or, I told you so. Well, most of us use those words sometimes to somebody. And perhaps it happens in couples sometimes. But anyway, there was no condemnation on Elisha. When we read on, God kind of just glossed over that, and he retained his authority as a prophet. Thank God for that. It's interesting, but Elijah had said to Elisha, if you see me when I go up to heaven, then you will receive this double portion that you asked for. Now, the double portion doesn't necessarily mean that he received a double anointing. In Jewish laws of inheritance, say for instance there were three children, then the inheritance would be divided not into three, but into four parts. And the firstborn would receive two parts, and then the others would receive a quarter each. So that was the way that the inheritance was distributed. But actually, there is an interesting thing, because I've not actually checked this through. Maybe you want to do it as an exercise, but it's generally reckoned that Elijah did 14 miracles, and Elisha, if you count them up, did 28, exactly double. So it's interesting, that fulfillment of the double portion. Okay, so let's continue. And I spoke about the fact that the initial work of ministry was to say, where is the God of Elijah? Now, you know, I don't want to put a name in there, but we don't want to say, where is the God, and put some named ministry in there. Because, you know, God is your God. God is my God. God, Jesus is my Savior. He's your Savior. How wonderful that he's personal. He belongs to us, and we belong to him. You know, in the Song of Solomon, it says, my beloved is mine, and I am his. And so there's this union, there's this possession, there's this belonging, which is so wonderful about our relationship to God, that I belong to the Lord Jesus. And because he's my Savior, he belongs to me. And so belonging is really important. We see it with children. You know, sometimes with a young family, if you just walk around sometimes and you see a family perhaps out for a walk somewhere, you quickly recognize who belongs to who without asking, because, you know, there's some kind of relationship that's going on. And even if, you know, a little boy or girl runs off, they run back again to the particular family that they belong to. And so, you know, belonging, as I've already said, is so, so important. But then we look at the next miracle that Elisha carries out. And we find that from verse 19. And the prophetic school, the sons of the prophets, the prophetic school. So Elisha was responsible for others. And, you know, in every cases, you know, God gives us the privilege of being responsible for others. Sometimes it seems quite hard being responsible for others, but God gives us that honor and gives us that privilege as part of our service unto him. So Elijah was responsible for the sons of the prophets, who were in training, people who were walking in the things of God, walking in the prophetic school, walking in the ministry of the Spirit. And you know, God wants for us not a mechanical ministry, but a ministry of the Spirit. He wants us to be led by the Holy Spirit in our lives. And so they come to him and they say, look, Elisha, the place where we are, it's a pleasant place. God's interested in the place where you live. God's interested in the accommodation you have. God's interested in the community where you're situated. And so they said to him, look, it's actually quite a pleasant place where we live. I need to do a shoelace up before I trip over it. So, but he said, the water, it's yuck. It's bad. Now, whenever, and the government talks about a house building program, so on, and, one of the things that they need to take into account is you can't just deliver the bricks and mortar to a place and just start building. Even before you do that, you have to make sure that a particular area is served by the necessary utilities. And how much more do we need the essential part, which is good water? And you can go to various places in this country, perhaps you go down to Derbyshire or something, and you see Lady Bower and other lakes there, Howden, I think it is, and so on. And you see these big lakes, they're there because somebody's built a dam and to hold back the water in order that we might be provided with water through our taps. I'm not quite sure where our water comes from exactly, but that's just an example. When I went to Africa many years ago and recognized that people needed to go to the water hall sometimes, maybe once a day, and carry water back on their shoulder, and how thrilled they were in one village that somebody had dug a well for them. It made me, when I came back home again, think what an amazing thing it is that I just have to twist my wrist holding a tap and out comes fresh water that I can drink or make into a cup of tea or wash up in or have a bath in or whatever, and it just amazes me. And I think, thank God for such simple things. Well, here is Elisha's first miracle. Because for some reason, the water wasn't able, was bad, was not any good for the people. And so he says, take a new bowl. He says, give me a new bowl and put salt in it. Now, let me make it quite clear. It wasn't the salt that healed the water. I mean, salt is symbolic. And in the New Testament, the Bible, or Jesus said, you are the salt of the earth. Well, I mean, it's an illustration. It's a metaphor that those who belong to God are instruments to stop corruption in society. When society is pulling one way and we say, no, the good thing is, and we point to God, then, we're there to stop corruption in society. So it was symbolic. The salt was symbolic. I'm going to deal with the corruption. But it was the word of the Lord that Elijah gave that was the power to bring about good water supply to that place where they were living. Now, I don't know how God did it. I remember that when my father had a cottage in Wales, we put a little bricked area around a spring, which was on the hillside. And from there, we piped water down to the house. And I know that at a certain point, that spring was no longer any good. And so there was another spring that came out of the hillside that was good for many years to supply water to the cottage. So, as I say, I don't know how God did it. Maybe he diverted some underground spring and it came up at the right place where it was needed. But God did it. That's all that matters. And so this first miracle meant that the sons of the prophets could be sustained in this pleasant place. But not only did he say, not only did they say, that the water needed healing, and we know that verse 22, the Bible says, so the water remains healed to this day according to the word of Elisha, which he spoke. But the other problem, they said, was, and the ground is barren. Now, I need to deal quite carefully with this, because different Bibles seem to translate this rather differently. So, if you've got the NIV, it'll tell you that the land was unproductive, and when Elijah spoke the word, the land became productive. Presumably, it produced the crops that were necessary. Now, some Bibles interpret it completely different, this concept of barrenness, and for instance, if you read the Living Bible, it says that the water is bad and the ground barren, the water is bad and causes our women to have miscarriages. So in other words, it interprets the barrenness in terms of the fact that children were not being born. In Psalm 113, I think verse 9, it says that he makes the woman, the barren woman, to be the joyful mother of children. And so I don't know precisely, but I do know that the word of God through Elisha brought both healing to the water supply and gave them the healing that they needed so that the land would be productive and that there would be families in that place. There would be no more barrenness. There would be fruitfulness and blessing to that community. So that was what the word of Elisha brought forth in this place, because it says at the end of verse 21, and we read that, I'll read the whole verse, then he went out to the source of the water, cast in the salt there, and said, thus says the Lord, I have healed this water, from it there shall be no more death or barrenness. So God is the God of healing. God is the God of restoration. God is a God who said that he sets the solitary in families. And God is the God who is able to deliver from death and make us whole. Praise his name. Okay, so having looked at those things, having looked at the, what I want you to note before I just from that section is that now Elisha was doing things completely differently than Elijah. So he had developed under God his own way of ministering the prophetic word and carrying out the miracles that God wanted to work through him, which were unique to his ministry and not a copy of what Elijah was doing. Okay, so then we come to this section which seems really peculiar about how they say to him, the youths, go up, you bald head. And, when I read this to Sally, her first comment was, do you think he did the right thing in cursing those Jews? So I'm going to come to that question. But before I do, first of all, I'd like to point out that they weren't just mocking him for his bald head. They were mocking him for the whole concept of the fact that Elijah had gone up. Go up, you bald head. In other words, do something like Elijah did. Go up to heaven in a whirlwind. You know, it is our calling as Christians to proclaim the things of God and not to sit in the seat of the scornful, as it says in Psalm 1. And so these youths were mocking the things of God. Now I know that there is repentance, and I know that there is forgiveness with the Lord, but you're on dangerous ground if you repeatedly mock the things of God. Let me just leave it there concerning that thought. So when he cursed them, it was not because they were mocking him necessarily, but they were mocking the things of God. It's interesting to note in passing as well that God honors the word of a prophet. I mean, there's this example, and let's compare it to the Old Testament. Oh, sorry, compare the Old Testament with the New. There's the example in chapter 1 of Elijah being pursued by the army sent by the king, who were determined to arrest him. And in chapter 1, you find that here he is situated on a hill, and 50 soldiers come with their captain. And what does Elijah do? He says, if I be a man of God, let fire come down from heaven and consume the captain and his 50. And that's what happened. And then we find the second time, the second group of 50 come along and are ready to take Elijah captive. And he says again, if I be a man of God, let fire come down from heaven and consume these 50 and their captain. And it happened again. And then the king sends along the third group, and immediately the captain of that group asks for mercy, and Elijah grants that mercy. Well, whatever else we might learn, we certainly would learn this, that where there is repentance, there is mercy. And it's throughout the whole of the Bible that where there is repentance, there is mercy. I think it's important for us to see how this turns out in the New Testament, because we find at the end of chapter 9 of Luke, we find James and John coming to a village, a town, with the Lord Jesus. And in this village, the Bible says that they did not receive him. And they clearly think back to the experience of Elijah, and they say to the Lord Jesus, they say, shall we call down fire from heaven just like Elijah did, because they're not receiving us in this village. The answer of the Lord Jesus is really important for us to know. So in verse 55 of Luke chapter 9, Jesus turned and rebuked them and said, "You do not know what manner of spirit you are of. For the Son of Man did not come to destroy men's lives, but to save them." And they went to another village. We really just need to know that that is the reality of the ministry of the Lord Jesus, that he didn't come to destroy, but to save men's lives. And it's interesting, we can turn, for instance, to the example of the Lord Jesus in 1 Peter chapter 2 and verse 23, and it says, concerning the Lord Jesus, it says, "Who when he was reviled, did not revile in return. When he suffered, he did not threaten, but committed himself to him who judges righteously, who himself bore our sins in his own body on the tree, that we, having died to sins, might live for righteousness, by whose stripes you were healed." So, what are the lessons of Elijah passing on the mantle to Elisha? Well, God calls us to follow. God calls us to follow the Lord Jesus. God calls us to develop the ministry that he's called us to. And God calls us to be faithful to him. And I think probably that's a good place to end. It's always good to end in the New Testament. Lessons are there in the Old Testament, the power of God, the anointing of God, the miracles that were. But we in the body of Christ also need to know that the person that came in the spirit and power of Elijah was John the Baptist. And what did he do? Well, he said, "Behold the Lamb of God who takes away the sin of the world."
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0: That was the Sunday service, and thank you for joining us. 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
1: We know that following Jesus transforms us from the inside out, but how does it actually happen? How is it different, say, for a Christian than just someone reading a ton of self-help books and trying really hard to change? Most of the time, change doesn't happen instantaneously at a prayer line. Mostly it happens in active cooperation with the Holy Spirit. The Spirit speaks to shed light on an area of our hearts, perhaps an issue of unforgiveness or an old emotional wound. We then confess the problem and repent using the old-fashioned terms, meaning we make a decision to do what God is saying. In faith, we actively follow the Spirit's lead and receive the grace available to us. Our steps to change will look different for every one of us. The Spirit speaks to one person about helping with the dishes and another about being more generous. But it's always the Spirit who drives the process. By grace, God leads us one step at a time. Our responsibility is simply to say yes. I'm Tanya Harris of GodConversations.com.

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1: Hello, I'm Dudley Anderson. You know, the internet is a powerful reference library, but it's also the source of diabolical heresies. Every conceivable notion known to man can be found in its cyber pages. The Bible, on the other hand, is a remarkable volume of ancient inspired writings, 66 books spanning more than 4,000 years of history and penned by 40 authors over 1,400 years. 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The Bible is God's inspired word to us and the source of his plan for salvation and service. And the Bible doesn't stand alone because the Holy Spirit who inspired it activates it in our lives. So as you seek to track God's purposes for your life, be encouraged to keep your eyes on Jesus and your nose in the Bible. God Tracking is Bible-based. 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

0: Why do you believe in God?
1: I suppose really I felt like I had a normal life until I lost all my hair. That was potentially the worst thing that could ever have happened to me at that time, because I was only 19. And I just knew then that I needed some support other than family and friends. And God was my only answer. So I chose him. And I've never looked back since. He's done mighty works in me. And he's built my character around the way I look. I have come out of a shell that I used to be in before as a Christian, trying to keep myself all closed in. I thought that I would never, ever get a girlfriend. Never had one before I lost my hair, and knew then after that I would never appeal to anybody. 10 years down the line, and I'm now married, and I have two wonderful children, and God's just turned my life around. It's just been amazing, really. And anybody that's listening to this really needs to dig deep and get saved, because it's highly important, and God will change your life forever.
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1: 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What do you think could happen to me? Come to the cross. Let him come into your heart and change you and forgive you. If you'll put your trust and your confidence in him, that's the glorious thing about following Christ. 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He's your guide. He instructs you through his word, and you can trust him.
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1: Welcome to Everyday Moments with Joyce Meyer. You know, a big problem in the world today is that everyone seems to lose their focus easily. They're distracted. Here's Joyce with today's Everyday Moment to explain why it's important to stay focused.
2: Well, God has a plan for everyone. And one problem that distracts us from that plan is that we lose our focus too easily. Satan comes along and uses things to distract us, but we have to learn to keep our focus. You know, Satan uses problems to distract us, but we don't need to lose our focus. We don't need to leave the will of God and start dealing with all these problems. If we do that, what we end up doing is spending our lives just running around trying to put out all the fires that the devil sets. You know, God will defeat our enemies. Actually, when Jesus ascended on high and sat down at the right hand of the Father, the Bible says that he sat there waiting for his enemies to be made a footstool for his feet. Even Jesus entered rest when his job here was done. And we need to also enter the rest of God and know that God will deal with our enemies. I want you to plan to stay peaceful during trials and tribulations, and don't let the devil cause you to lose your focus.
1: 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And remember, God wants you to enjoy every moment.
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3: My wife Cynthia and I have encountered more than a few closed doors. Hi there, I'm Chuck Swindoll. Like you, with all our hearts, we sought to do what we believed to be the will of God. We asked for guidance sincerely, and we were willing to give up whatever needed to be given up to make that happen. Bang! Closed door. You know, until we get to heaven, there will not be a lot of days you could mark fantastic or remarkable or incredible. More of life is growing and falling and getting back up and moving on and learning. It's how we react to the closed door that's important.
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1: A friend of mine once said, the root of all our disappointment is misplaced expectations. The question is, what should our expectations be? What does God promise when we sign up to follow Jesus? I still remember as a young woman dreaming of the future with my friends. God was going to give us the desires of our hearts. He was going to make all of our dreams come true. The future was bright. But then the future hit, and it was full of sickness, loss, and pain. We felt betrayed and let down. Did God fail us? The answer is no. Our disappointment was due to wrong expectations. Jesus said that this world would bring trouble. When we choose to follow Jesus, we don't get a golden ticket of protection from evil. However, God did promise that through him we would overcome it. Through him, our trials would be turned into wisdom, contentment, and joy. Our character and faith, proven in the flame, would show that God's blessings are greater than the world's and will endure long after it. I'm Tanya Harris of GodConversations.com.
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1: Hello again, I'm Dudley Anderson. The spoiled child began screaming for something from the back seat of the carriage. The mother said, "Why don't you let him have what he wants?" So the nurse let him have what he wanted. But what the child was crying for was in fact a wasp buzzing around the window. Suddenly the boy let out a great wail. "What's the matter with him now?" said the mother. The nursemaid replied, "He got what he wanted." We smile. But you see, God knows the plans he has for you and for me. We don't. We're simply called to obediently seek and track his plans. But sometimes,

and it seems we don't get what we want, know this, our Heavenly Father knows what is good for us and what will sting us. So don't be disappointed when things don't always work out your way. Remember, in his heart a man plans his course, but the Lord determines his steps. God Tracking is never taking life for granted. Find out more about God Tracking at godtracker.co.uk.

0: Why do you believe in God?
1: When I was 18, I got engaged to someone. And the day after, he asked me to marry him. He was actually killed, which was a devastating experience. And I went through a severe depression because of that. And there was one particular point in that where I didn't want to go on. And I stood, locked myself in my bathroom at home and had a bottle of pills in my hand and was going to take them. But I felt God say to me, just think about what you're doing for a minute, because what you're feeling now, you're actually going to pass on to the people who love you and who don't want you to suffer like this and don't want you to die either. And, you know, and I love you too, and I want to help you through this. And I didn't do it. And that's the most profound experience I have of God helping me in my life. And from that point on, he's been the rock. And it doesn't mean that life is easy, and it doesn't mean that you don't get damaged and hurt along the way, but you've got someone to lean on and to turn to all the time.
2: Hi, Malcolm Ryan here with a heads up about two new shows on Branch FM. So what are you going to say about that then?
3: Whoopee!
2: Yes, I thought so. Okay, so what's on offer? Firstly, there's Easy Does It, with music to relax to. A put your feet up and let the world go by moment. Then there's Jess Jazz and Blues, for people who just love the creativity of jazz and the down-to-earth lyrics of the blues. I mean, what's not to like? So when can you hear these shows on Branch FM? Well, Jess Jazz and Blues is on every Monday evening at 8 p.m. and Easy Does It can be heard every Sunday evening at 7:30 p.m. And with both shows lifting high the name of Jesus, including a few encouraging thoughts from yours truly, you'll be more than welcome.

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1: The Bible says all have sinned and come short of the glory of God and God's request for your life. And you're a sinner. You have to confess it and acknowledge it. Say, Lord, I have sinned and I'm sorry for my sin. Sin is when you disobey God. If you've broken God's law, you have to pay a price. It's a terrible price because you're separated from God forever unless you repent and receive Christ into your heart. Christ took your sins. He shed his blood for you. And he said the reason was that he loved you.
2: As Mr. Graham has just said, when you accept Jesus Christ by faith as your Savior, your sins will be completely forgiven and your life will be changed forever. 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
1: Welcome to Everyday Moments with Joyce Meyer. Today, Joyce looks at a promise found in the Bible. It's a promise that most of us probably have overlooked, and it's one that most would soon rather forget. Here's Joyce with today's Everyday Moment.
2: Well, today I'd like to focus on a promise found in God's Word that we need to grasp hold of when times get difficult, which they always do for all of us. The Bible never promises us that we will never have anything but good times. Even Paul talked about times of abasing and times of abounding. And he said he'd learned how to be the same content no matter what was going on in his life. And I think one of the reasons that he learned that is because he knows that everything changes. You know, if you're going through a rough time right now, this too shall pass. And you know, if you're on the top of the mountain right now, I wouldn't even get too overly impressed by that, because that also will pass. But the good news is God never passes. He's with us all the time. We will be persecuted, but we'll never have to be alone, because God has promised to never leave us nor forsake us. And you know, another thing, if you're going through something right now and you feel like somebody's mistreating you, then just do what God says. Love your enemies, be a blessing to someone else while you're hurting, and God will always give you the grace to handle each day as it comes.
1: If you'd like more information about the ministry, please visit joycemeyer.org. And as you go, keep in mind that God desires for you to have an enjoyable life every day, every moment.
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1: Well, it's 6 o'clock. I'm Barnabas. 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Back for another new week. It's the 5th of October, 2026. It's Monday. I'm Barnabas. 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Well, we're going to continue with the music. Well, our opening song, really, of the breakfast show. Hope you had a good weekend. My weekend was very busy and really great. I'll have to mention that a little bit later. Hope you had a good weekend. We're on 24 hours a day, 7 days a week. So the breakfast show is 6 to 10am now. We still have Chuck Swindoll at 6:30, so that is coming up. This is Torren Wells with When We Pray.

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1: When We Pray, that's by Torren Wells. I'm Barnabas. You're listening to The Breakfast Show on Branch FM. It's the 5th of October, 2026. It's Monday. 6 minutes past six. Got music next from Casting Crowns. Welcome to the show. I'm with you all this week, Monday to Friday, 6 to 10 a.m. Now, four sailors endured an 18-hour battle for survival in the remote South Pacific after a sperm whale struck their yacht, splitting the hull and sending the vessel plunging to the ocean floor. The crew of the 52-foot Titan recounted their harrowing weekend ordeal, describing a collision with a pod of whales some 250 nautical miles north of Norfolk Island, which is a tiny territory which lies halfway between Australia and New Zealand. Australian national Gemma Cooper was at the helm when the animal hit. There was sort of a loud thud, she said. The whole boat was pushed sideways, explaining she was flung from the steering wheel by the impact. A Royal New Zealand Air Force P-8A Poseidon patrol aircraft was dispatched to the scene to set up radio contact and oversee rescue efforts. Jeremy Cooper admitted that even the rescue proved nerve-wracking as the enormous vessel bore down on their small raft. Within 30 minutes, however, all four had climbed a ladder aboard. Enjoyed a coffee and spoke with the captain, he said. So thankfully, after all that scary times, they were rescued in the end. Nearly 8 minutes past six. This is Casting Crowns. We've start right here.

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1: Well, hey there. Nearly 12 minutes past six. I'm Barnabas. With you until 10 a.m. This is the breakfast show on Branch FM. 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We were just doing a story of rescue, and this is another one, really. A fisherman trapped under a huge boulder was saved after getting Siri to call 911. So obviously in America, this. Joe Little was able to use his Bluetooth headphones to activate the Apple Virtual Assistant to contact first responders, the New York Post reported. Little is facing an 8-hour facial reconstruction surgery for his injuries. His face got smashed. He's almost unrecognizable, his mother Mindy said. It's a miracle that my son is alive, she said. Joe Little was fishing alone in the morning at Hammond Marina Jetty. I'm not sure where this was now in the United States, but when a rock tumbled and left him in a life-or-death crisis, his grandmother Kelly said. Little was trapped beneath the massive rock under the high tide line, so he knew he needed to contact help quickly or he would drown. A German rocket company has been granted a launch license by UK regulators as it plans to blast off from Shetland early next year. Hilmpulse, which builds commercial rockets, received its UK launch operation license on Thursday from the Civil Aviation Authority. The business was granted the right to launch after it passed a regulatory review process. It is hoped that Hilmpulse will now be able to launch its SR-75 suborbital vehicle in spring next year. The rocket is not intended to launch satellites, but other companies plan to use Saxavord Spaceport for commercial space launch.

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This is Elevation Rhythm. We've washed. We've got Chuck Swindoll coming up at 6:30. And it's Monday, so we have quite a lot usually going on Monday, including in the last hour, Christian Institute news and Mark's Honest to God. But before that, of course, we have much, much more. We've got a couple of new music songs on today's show in the first hour. I think we should be able to manage to get both on. Also, we've got a new song of the week for this week. We've got Bible reading, news and sport in the first hour as well. Also in hour two, we've got lots going on there, including local news, probably local news in the third and fourth hour. Song choice for hour two, still playing songs from Keith and Christine Getty. And so loads to come on today's show. This is Elevation Rhythm with Washed.

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2: I believe in God because I was searching for him when I was a teenager, but I didn't really know that he, you know, was alive and real. And so I started praying. I said, Lord, come and live in my heart, but I didn't feel anything. So one day I went down to the beach, and I had a big Bible. It was the only Bible in the family. It weighed a ton. And I sat on the cliffs overlooking the ocean. And so I just flipped the Bible open. I'd never opened one. I had no idea where to turn. But my eyes landed on this verse out of 1 John that says, who is he that overcomes the world but he who has faith in Jesus Christ? And all of a sudden, it was like I got hit with a tidal wave. Now, I think that God had been with me for a long, long time. But this was the first time that I ever actually experienced a living God. And it was like windows opened in heaven. And ever since then, as I've grown in God, he has blessed me with allowing me to see amazing things where people have been healed right in front of my eyes. And so my belief in God has grown, seeing that he's still alive.
3: Hello, I'm Martin Cooper. I'm a Christian and I believe in God. And I know by faith that Jesus is the Son of God. And that because Jesus was crucified and then rose again, I have the hope of eternal salvation. Now, because of these certain facts, I know that it's right to give praise and worship to God. So join me on Tuesday afternoons at 1 o'clock for the Praise and Worship Hour. 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
4: Good morning. Excuse me. Good morning. I'm Barnabas. Sorry, I've just been finishing off a chocolate bar while having my coffee. I had to get some, because I was doing the Manchester Half Marathon yesterday, I had to get some, you know, it's so good, the support and everything, but you have all these people. A lot of the time it's kids with holding you out sweets and everything throughout the run. And at one point I thought, oh, I could do with a bit of energy, so I think a couple of times I got the sweets along the way to give me a little boost. But I love they always have these, at the runs, they always have these cardboards. Again, often, not always, but often held by children. And basically, it has some picture on it, and it, you know, it says, tap here. You know, it's a big cardboard thing. Tap here to get a boost, to speed up on the run. So I gave that a few taps as well to help me along the way. 6:22, I'm Barnabas. Yeah, I'm a bit, this morning, I'm tired. Actually, I am tired, but it's more the fact of my legs aching and everything. So I maybe wasn't as comfortable walking here this morning. So I'm not as aching as much as when we did the marathon in 2022, but yeah, still aching a bit. So I guess we'll have a few days rest before we do another run. Although move on now to I've got another run coming up this coming weekend as well. So yeah, I hope you had a good weekend. I had a really packed weekend. On Saturday, I didn't do the park run on Saturday, but what time did we set off on Saturday? Oh no, actually, I went to, actually, first of all, yeah, on Saturday, I went to a baptism, which was really good, and from there in Murfield, went to Manchester for the weekend, because I booked this a long time ago. Manchester, I think I booked it in April, actually. The Manchester Half Marathon, 31,000 people are running it. We were staying at our accommodation on Saturday night, staying right next to Old Trafford Football Stadium. And I wouldn't normally do this, but it was just two bedrooms, you know, so it was just beds and then basically a bathroom, including a shower. So no kitchen and everything. Wouldn't normally do that, but it was just the fact that it was so close to where the half marathon started, and so yeah, just for one night, that's fine. That was fine for me. So that was great. And it was actually the half marathon actually started really sort of well, actually it wasn't exactly in the end, but you entered the start process anyway, sort of opposite the Old Trafford Cricket Stadium. Although I say that's the start, you know, because I mean, I've done the, you know, a few 10Ks and everything. But this is something else in terms of all the walking that you do to get to the start, and then you're stopping for ages because they do it all in waves, so many different waves. But to be honest, and it's just all the waiting. It's like, goodness, I just want to start. But I have to say they do it really well, organise it really well with all the different waves and everything. Even though there's 31,000 people, because of how they do it, it's actually not too bad. So it's a little bit, it was a little bit more in the city centre when you actually started. Anyway, I can't carry on going on about that now because, well, I guess I could carry on talking right till the end at 1:30 when Chuck Swindoll is on. But I think we'll play another song. This is, oh, maybe I could carry on talking. It depends if you want me to carry on talking. Yeah, so also on the Saturday, so there's that, I mean, there's the, I actually wondered, I was watching a video the other day about Manchester, and they were talking about, you know, what is it about Manchester, and somebody said the B Network, which I didn't even know, sorry for, you know, any Manchester listeners, but I didn't know what that was, but it's the tram network, which I actually really enjoyed going on the tram network. That was good. And we actually, now I had to advertise this maybe 2 or 3 times, and I think I actually said on the show on Friday that we were going to go here, but we were not going to go here. But actually we did go there in the end. I'm talking about the God Loves You tour event, which is actually, we got the tram to the area where there's the Manchester City Stadium, so we were staying next to the Man United, but the Man City Stadium, which is a great sports complex over there. They have the big National Cycling Centre, they have a big athletic stadium, I presume when Manchester held the Commonwealth Games, a big tennis place, a big squash place. There's like the head of rugby league sort of headquarters place there as well. But then they have the Co-op Live Arena. So actually, in the end, we were there, and it's actually free. They just give you, you walk in and they give you a ticket, but, you know, it's actually free. So in the end, we did get to go to the event, the God Loves You Tour event, which I'm so glad we did, actually. So this is with Franklin Graham and music from various people. And I don't know how much the arena holds, but I mean, it wasn't totally full, but it wasn't far off being full. And Michael W. Smith was there playing, which he did some of his classic songs, some of his classic praise and worship songs. That was amazing. And I thought even better anyway was Charity Gale. That was an amazing time of praise and worship with the songs that she did, and then there was Franklin Graham speaking as well, and I don't know how many people came forward, but a lot of people came forward to give their lives to Jesus. I'm not quite sure, I mean definitely over 1,000, I'm not sure of the exact number. So that was a really great event, and so it was quite late actually when we finally got to eat, probably about, I don't know, 9 o'clock now, 9 o'clock maybe or something. I'm not sure I slept that well. Saturday evening, kept on waking up. But yeah, it was so, I mean, quite early in the morning, people were passing our window on the way to the half marathon. Masses and masses of people. Actually, on the Saturday night, he was so busy as well because, of course, I mean, we'll mention this on the sports update coming up, news and sport at 7:30. But it was the big Rugby League Grand Final, and obviously Old Trafford was just next to us, so it was so busy. And there was a lot of Yorkshire chants because it was Warrington against Wakefield, a Wakefield first ever Grand Final, and what an amazing season they've had. And they won the final. So, absolutely, that was absolutely incredible. So, yeah, I've already mentioned it now, but I guess we can mention it a little bit. News and sport at 7:30. So, sorry for all my talking. I could have even carried on because I didn't even talk about the half marathon that much. But here's Chuck Swindoll. I'll be back after this.
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7: Some truths you can only learn in the hard places. 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Today on Insight for Living, Chuck Swindoll continues the final message in our study of Job and shows us how the deepest trials can lead us to the deepest trust. Chuck's titled his message, What Job Teaches Us About Our God. And we begin with prayer.
8: Our Father, we have often turned to you in times of need. We turn to you today in a few extra moments of praise. We have given you our songs of praise today. We have acknowledged your character. You are immortal, invisible, the only wise God. You are, because of your transcendent yet invisible presence, you are over all our lives and in all our ways, and you, like none other, watch over your own and care for us with an infinite care that is beyond our imagination. You never slumber. You never take a nap. You never sleep. You're never preoccupied. Your mind is never on something other than each one of your children. And yet through you and your precious Son, all things in this universe hang together. The affairs and the events of our lives do not concern you in the sense of troubling you. You watch over every one of them better than we could. You never have a day off. You are never absent. You are never without compassion, goodness, and grace. How can we help but praise your name, our Father? We've had great dads, but never a father like you. We have seen the work of good fathers, but never one who works like you. We have known powerful and strong fathers, but never one who is all-powerful. We have known brilliant dads, but we have never known one who is omniscient, knowing all. And so it is only appropriate, our Father, that we bow before you, thanking you for your word, not a mark of which will be taken away or removed throughout time and eternity. As the heavens are high above the earth, so is your way higher than our ways, and your thoughts above our thoughts. As the rain comes down and the snow from heaven and doesn't return, but waters the earth and makes it bring forth and bud, even so shall your word be that goes forth from your mouth. It shall accomplish the purpose for which you sent it, and it will never return empty and void of purpose. And so, our Father, we bow before you. We bow before your word. We thank you for those many men and women who wear the uniform of our country and of our allies' country. Thank you for their presence in places we will never be and in situations we will never find ourselves. Thank you for each one. Some teach, some fight. All are in training. Some are on the ships of the sea. Some are in the vessels of the air. Some are in caves and dens of the earth. Some are in lonely and desolate places. Some in the midst of bustling cities. But they're in your hand. For there is no way to remove ourselves from your presence. So we praise your name. We give to you today because you're deserving of all that we have. You own it all. And out of your provisions, we have the privilege, we have the joy of giving as you have taught us to give, faithfully and joyfully and generously. Our Father, we praise your Spirit for his work as you enlighten and guide us through his presence. Thank you for his convicting ministry that has brought all of us to a saving understanding, we who have come to Christ, and his work of convicting among those, even in our midst, who've not yet met the Savior. But most of all, as you have instructed us, we hail your Son's name. We hail his presence. We hail his perfection. We hail his work finished on the cross. And now we hail your power. May the Son's power be preeminent in our minds, our Father, as we give to you and as we focus on him. In his powerful name, we pray. And all God's people said, amen.
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8: Some of you struggle with absolute sovereignty. It's probably because you have not faced a cataclysmic experience. Christians who go through what I would call a cataclysmic test have little trouble, ultimately, with grasping and embracing God's absolute sovereignty. I'll show you an example. Turn ahead to the book of Daniel. Chapter 4 is a story of a man who is full of himself. He's the king of Babylon, which would be much like the land of Iraq today. You could make your own analogies, but Nebuchadnezzar is his name. He believed he was responsible for the kingdom as it was, for the buildings as they had been built, for the gardens as they stood, for the beauty of the waterfalls, for the wonderful pools that had been dug, for the water that flowed, for the people that lived, for all of life as it appeared in the land of Babylon, and he said so. Nebuchadnezzar saw himself as all sovereign, and he said so. Toward the end of the chapter, verse 29, after an encounter with Daniel, who prophesied this would happen, Nebuchadnezzar, 12 months later, was walking on the roof, chapter 4, verse 29. He was walking on the roof of the royal palace of Babylon. He's observing all of this kingdom that his eye can see, and the king reflected and said, now feel the arrogance as it drips out of verse 30. Is this not Babylon the Great, which I myself have built as a royal residence by the might of my power and for the glory of my majesty? While the word was in the king's mouth, A voice came from heaven saying, King Nebuchadnezzar, to you it is declared, sovereignty has been removed from you. It doesn't stop there. The voice continues, you will be driven away from mankind, and your dwelling place will be with the beasts of the field. You will be given grass to eat like cattle, and 7 periods of time will pass over you until you recognize, let me say it again, until you recognize that the Most High is ruler over the realm of mankind and bestows it, that is sovereignty, on whomever he wishes. Immediately, remember, God's purposes are never cut off, never thwarted. Immediately after the voice came from heaven, judgment fell. The word concerning Nebuchadnezzar was fulfilled. He was driven away from mankind, began eating grass like cattle. His body was drenched with the dew of heaven until his hair had grown like eagle's feathers and his nails like bird's claws. Pause and imagine that. The man who walked on the roof of the palace is now grazing in the field outside the walls of the palace for 7 years, I take it. His hair grows long, of course, and his nails curl and twist like bird's claws. He is insane. He once had his faculties. He once was able to speak the words. I read no words that he spoke. He's eating like a beast in the field. He's grazing. He's living in the elements of the land. He is nothing, nothing, because the sovereign God of heaven said, that's enough. Curtains. And he's there all that period of time. I call that a cataclysmic experience. Yours will not be that dramatic, though you may go through deep, deep battles. Emotionally, you may go off the end. Physically, you may have what we call in our language a breakdown. Both may occur. You may lose so much of what you had and counted on. You will go through whatever it takes for you to understand what Nebuchadnezzar realized. Now watch what happened. Verse 34, at the end of that period, I, Nebuchadnezzar, what does that tell you? He picked up the pen, or he asked Daniel, maybe, may I write this part since it's my part of the journal? Can I write what happened to me? I know better than you or anyone. I, Nebuchadnezzar, raised my eyes toward heaven, and my reason returned to me. Pause right there. He's in the field. He looks up from the grass, and by the grace of God, he sees what he had never seen before in his life. I looked up. My reason returned to me. I blessed the Most High and praised and honored him who lives forever. Now, in my Bible, it turns to a meter. It's as if he's writing a poem or a song as he lifts his praise, singing praises to his name, lifting his voice in glory of the one who has full control over his life and all things around him. And he describes the God of heaven. His dominion is an everlasting dominion. His kingdom endures from generation to generation. Verse 35 is one of my all-time favorite verses in the Bible. I have several of them, but this is one of them. All the inhabitants of the earth are accounted as nothing. He does according to his will in the host of heaven and among the inhabitants of the earth. No one can ward off his hand. That's another way of saying thwart. No one can stop him. No one can restrain him. No one can ward off his hand or say to him, what have you done? At that time, my reason returned to me. Back to Job 42. As I say, I repeat, that's what I would call cataclysmic. Job has not been insane, but he has come through a maddening period of loss and humiliation, grief and disease. He has been leveled to the place of a homeless man, having been the greatest of the men in the East, Having gone through it, Job is now beginning to realize, even, get this, without his questions answered, he is at the mercy of his great God who does all things well. And even though he may not explain himself in his actions, he knows he can trust his God. Which brings us to a third. God's plans are beyond our understanding and too deep to explain. God's plans are beyond our understanding and too deep to explain. See how Job puts it in verse 3? I have declared that which I did not understand, things too wonderful for me, which I did not know. That took some humility to say that. Hear now, and I will speak. I will ask you. If you ask me to give you the core message of the book of Job, I'd give you chapter 42 and verse 3. Coming to an understanding that God's plans are beyond our understanding and too deep to explain. Now let me pause and shock some of you with a statement that'll wake you up. There are times we are just downright disappointed with God. We are just disappointed. I mean, after all, we have done this or we have done that, and God has revealed himself as good and fair and compassionate and loving. And look at what has happened in light of this. In the book Disappointment with God, we read, I can think of several helpful things God could have said. Job, I'm truly sorry about what's happened. You've endured many unfair trials on my behalf, and I'm proud of you. You don't know what this means to me and even to the universe. A few brief compliments, a dose of compassion, or at the least a brief explanation of what transpired behind the curtain in the unseen world. Any of these would have given Job some solace. God says nothing of the kind. His reply, in fact, consists of more questions than answers, sidestepping 35 chapters worth of debates on the problem of pain. He plunges instead into a magnificent verbal tour of the natural world. He seems to guide Job through a private gallery of his favorite works, lingering with pride over dioramas of mountain goats, wild donkeys, ostriches, and eagles, speaking as if astonished by his own creations. The beauty of the poetry at the end of Job reveals or rivals anything in world literature. Even as I marvel at God's dazzling portrayal of the natural world, however, a sense of bewilderment steals in. Of all moments, why did God choose this one to give Job a course in wilderness appreciation? Are these words relevant? Now stay with him. In his book, Wishful Thinking, Frederick Buechner sums up God's speech. God doesn't explain, he explodes. He asks Job who he thinks he is anyway. He says that to try to explain the kind of things Job wants explained would be like trying to explain Einstein to a little neck clam. God doesn't reveal his grand design. He reveals himself. The message behind the splendid poetry boils down to this. Until you know a little more about running the physical universe, Job, don't tell me how to run the moral universe. Why are you treating me so unfairly, God? Job has whined throughout the book. Put yourself in my place. No! No, God thunders in reply. You put yourself in my place. Until you can offer lessons on how to make the sun come up each day, or where to scatter lightning bolts, or how to design a hippopotamus, don't judge how I run the world. Just shut up and listen. The impact of God's speech is almost as amazing as the speech itself. Although God never answers question one about Job's predicament, the blast from the storm flattens Job. He repents in dust and ashes, and every trace of disappointment with God is swept away. Maybe God doesn't explain himself because knowing and understanding his way may not help us that much. Does knowing why really help us all that much? Is the pain decreased by knowing the cause? In a world filled with catastrophes, random shootings of cowardly snipers, crashing big planes into tall buildings, deliberately poisoning elderly people at rest homes, serial rapists and murderers, mothers who kill their kids, African famines, priests who molest innocent little boys, preachers who are fraudulent and phony, CEOs who take unfair advantage of their employees. How could God even permit that? Would it help to know why? Would it change the wrong? I'll go a step further, maybe because we're incapable of comprehending his answers. Since he lives in a world that is higher than ours, and in a realm beyond our realm, ours being tactile and limited by space and time, and the elements about us, physical elements like gravity, limitations of our ability mentally. Remember, we cannot apply our simplistic rules of life on planet Earth to the God of the heavens. Nor should we. What bothers us is that he doesn't act like we think he ought to act. He doesn't do what our Father would have done, who loved us and would have given himself for. Where was he when this happened? He was at the same place he was when the Savior was lifted up on the cross to die. He was there all the time. As the process was running its course, and the most disillusioned people on the planet at that time were the followers of Jesus, called the disciples, wondering how in the world they could have believed in a hoax. Because from their little neck clam perspective, life didn't make sense. You know what Job sees? Job sees God. He doesn't see answers. He doesn't need answers. He has now gotten a glimpse of the Almighty. And that's sufficient. Still troubled? Number four. Only through God's instruction are we able to humble ourselves and rest. Only through God's instruction are we able to humble ourselves and rest. Where do I get that? Into verse 4, down through verse 6. I will ask you, and you instruct me. Oh God, I will ask you. You reveal to me whatever it is I need to know about yourself and about these circumstances. I have heard of you with the hearing of the ear. Now my eye sees you. Therefore, I've got an argument. Nope. Therefore, I retract and repent, and there's no force. There's no threat that says, Job, you don't get out on your knees and beg for mercy from me, then I'm going to zap you forever. There's none of that. Job's talking. He says, you instruct me, and as a result of your instruction, I will willingly submit and accept it. You know what I love about that? Listen to this very carefully. There is no attitude of my rights. There is no sense of entitlement. There is no expectation or demand. There's not even a plea. And there's no longer any argument, any moody, depressed kind of spirit. You say, well, if God had blessed me like he blessed Job, I'd say that too. Wait, he's still covered with boils. He doesn't have any kids. He's still homeless. He's still lost everything. And he says this to his God, who hasn't yet said, I'm going to bless you in a double manner than you were blessed at the beginning of the story? Job simply says, I'm yours. Peter writes, humble yourself under the mighty hand of God, and he will exalt you at the proper time. Get the timing. Not after he exalts you, humble. He says, humble now. Don't wait. Repent and rest in him, and it is remarkable how he will transport you to a realm of trust you've never had before, even with the answers missing. The philosopher of the humanist world demands an answer. The believer who has now learned through this kind of cataclysmic experience to trust demands nothing any further. Remember my comment about repentance? Contrite heart makes no demands and has no expectations. Makes no demands and has no expectations. Job has no demands and has no expectations.
7: A contrite heart makes no demands. It carries no list of expectations, no argument left to win. Today on Insight for Living, Chuck Swindoll shows us that Job came to that place while he was still covered in boils, still without answers, and there, stripped of everything, he finally rested in his God. Maybe you're in a crisis much like Job's, and perhaps you come to the end of yourself and realize there's nothing left to do but trust in God. Tomorrow, Chuck will continue his message called What Job Teaches Us About Our God, and he'll remind us that sometimes the answers we seek never come. And in those moments of silence and searching, God is calling on us to trust him, rest in him, sit in his presence. Remember, you're listening to the very last message in Chuck's 22-part series on Job that concludes tomorrow. And so, this is one of the very last times I'll mention the Bible study workbook for Job, a man of heroic endurance. Right now, you're invited to request a bundle of resources for this biographical series. In the bundle, you'll receive the Searching the Scriptures Bible Study Workbook. Second, the complete collection of Chuck's sermons on 22 CDs. And third, Chuck's full-length biographical book on Job. All the details are found at insightforliving.org.uk. Then on Wednesday of this week, Chuck begins a brand new study that's never been shared on Insight for Living. The Gospel according to Mark describes Jesus on the move, not as a king, but as a servant to all. Mark 10 verse 45 says, "For even the Son of Man came not to be served, but to serve others and to give his life as a ransom for many." For details on this study in Mark or the bundle of resources for Job, call us on 0800 787 9364. I'm John Pantry. Chuck Swindoll presents his final message in the series called Job, a man of heroic endurance, on Tuesday on Insight for Living.

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1: Chuck Swindoll there and repeated it 2:30. This afternoon, we're on The Breakfast Show. I'm with you 6 to 10am now, which still includes Chuck Swindoll, as we've had there. And we've got much, much more coming up for the rest of the show. I'm with you until 10am. News headlines coming up at 7am. This is Breakfast on Branch FM. Good morning. It's Monday, the 5th of October, 2026. I mean, it was... I don't know what it was like where you... but it was a really nice weekend, actually, weather-wise. Saturday was nice. And even yesterday, I think when I'd seen the forecast for Manchester yesterday, it was like cloudy, starting sunny and then cloudy. But actually, it was cloudy at times, but it came out nice. And actually, it came out quite warm in the end for the half marathon. But not too warm. It was just... Yeah, it was okay. It was decent weather for a run yesterday. This week looks a little bit cooler and more cloudier. Perhaps some sunny spells here as well in Dewsbury, West Yorkshire. But hope you're doing well. We need to continue now with the show because we've got news headlines coming up. I'm talking about the weather. We'll be doing the weather after the news headlines in a moment.
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2: The United States has withdrawn all of its bombers from RAF Fairford in Gloucestershire. No official reason's been given, but it follows a suspected bomb plot there last weekend. Six men have been arrested and released on bail. More than 100 demonstrators gathered in Gosport in Hampshire last night to protest against migrants arriving by small boat. The Home Office says around 150 people were brought ashore by the RNLI. The leader of the Green Party has been banned from Israel after members voted to define Zionism as racism. Zach Polanski didn't take part in the vote at the party conference in Brighton yesterday. 56% of members voted for the motion that Israel's foreign ministry says is legitimizing terrorism. Rabbi Charlie Baginski thinks the policy itself's racist.
3: When a political party takes that element of Jewish identity, defines it for the Jews, declares it inherently racist, and effectively tells Jews that participation requires repudiating it, that's discrimination and that is racism.
2: The government's being urged to follow in the EU's footsteps and ban toxic toys. More than 30 products have been recalled in the UK this year, with tests revealing asbestos in play sand and forever chemicals in stuffed toys. Campaigner Chloe Topping says it's vital to reduce the risk.
4: Children are going to be exposed through water, through their diet, through the air, and it's just the idea that toys are yet another route of exposure. The EU updated these rules at the end of last year. We don't want toys that are deemed unsafe for children in the EU being dumped on our market.
2: Google's being taken to court over hidden charges on the Play Store app spanning over 10 years. The action's being brought on behalf of around 20 million consumers. And Wales missed the chance to make it back-to-back wins in the Nations League with a 1-0 defeat at home to Denmark. The Republic of Ireland drew 1-1 against Israel in Serbia. That's the latest. I'm Faye de Silva.
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1: Cloudy day with light rain, some sunny spells, mild. Maximum temperature of 20 degrees today. Tomorrow, cloudy with light rain, some sunny spells. Maximum temperature of 16 degrees tomorrow.
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2: Good morning. This is the second hour of Monday's Breakfast Show. 5th of October, 2026. I'm Barnabas. Music from Mercy Me coming up. It's Matthew West, sorry. But the song's called Mercy is a Song. That's probably why I said that. So welcome to the show. This is 101.8 Branch FM, Radio for Life for Dewsbury and surrounding areas in the West Yorkshire region. 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Lots of other ways to listen online. Lots coming up on today's show, including in the last hour between 9 and 10, we have Christian Institute News and Mark's Honest to God. But before that, we've got lots going on. New music, new song of the week for this week, Bible reading, news and sport, and much, much more. Let's continue with the music. This is Matthew West with Mercy is a Song.

0: Bonnie Childs on Brunch FM.
1: Mercy is a song. That was by Matthew West. Good morning, I'm Barnabas. With you until 10 a.m. Hope you're doing well. We'll continue with the music in a moment. Traffic and travel coming up as well. Hope you had a good weekend. I've been in Manchester this weekend. Got back home about 5:30 yesterday evening. Aching quite a lot this morning from yesterday's run. But, you know, it was amazing. I really enjoyed the running. I've never actually ran a half. I've ran. Let's see now. I've ran the distance of half marathon, but probably haven't even ran the distance half marathon with, you know, because I did Scarborough to Filey and back early this year, but you know, I did stop when I got to Filey. And then ran back later. So, yeah, to actually do a continuous one, a proper run. I've never done a half marathon before, so that was great to do that. You know what I love so much as well? This definitely is the best support

I've had at a run before in terms of so many spectators. It's just unbelievable. The amount of support and all the bands. I love all the, you have these drumming bands and the music, and that really gives you a lift to go faster. But that's probably a little bit of my flaw as well, is probably go a bit too fast early on and then get tired later, because I started getting tired about 15k my legs, and then slowed down a bit. But they even had the Salvation Army were even playing. That was one of those that were playing. And they were playing, as I was running past them, they were playing, you know, the worship song, you know, come, now is the time to worship. Now is the time to give your heart. Yeah, they were playing that as I ran past. So I was singing that as well while I was running past. Hope you had a good weekend. Coming up to 7:16, this is Called Out Music with Adore You.

0: Good morning. I'm Barnabas. With you until 10 a.m. And it's nearly 7:19 now. Traffic and travel. Of course, we've been having. I think that's still affected our journey a little bit on the train over the weekend. With the engineering works, the Trans-Pennine route upgrade still ongoing. One thing, of course, we had for 19 days, Huddersfield and Slough train stations closed. So we're having bus replacement services going on. But as we were reporting, it's supposed to have reopened today, October the 5th. So supposedly things should be better there on the trains now, but we'll have a look in a moment. But just on the roads, traffic easing. There was an earlier obstruction on M62 westbound from Junction 31 Castleford to Junction 30 Rothwell. All traffic being temporarily held and stationary traffic due to an accident. A car and a lorry involved on M62 eastbound from Junction 25 Wakefield Road Brighouse to Junction 26 M606 Junction 1 Chain Bar. So this is on the roads. Usual slow traffic on Ingram Distributor inbound from M621 Ellen Road roundabout to Wellington Road. That's Armley Gyratory. That is Holbeck in Leeds. Just having a little look if there's anything else that I need to mention on the roads. Before I just go back to the trains and just briefly mention that as well. Yeah, I think things are sorted now on that engineering works that was been going on for a few days. With Huddersfield and Slough train stations closed. I think that's back to normal, should be now. But just to say, Huddersfield train station will also be closed this coming weekend, Saturday and Sunday, the 10th and the 11th of October. If you do know of any other delays or disruptions this morning, you can let us know by texting us on 07 906 820 278. 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
0: Okay, let's get to new music feature this morning, which we were sent this the other day. I don't know, was it Friday? Not quite sure now, but we've been sent a few new music recently. And this one is from Mac Brock, worship leader Mac Brock. This new music song that I'm going to play for new music feature this morning is called Praise Upon Praise, Live at the River. This is his new single from his first live album. Now, this was released actually on Friday. Yeah, it must have been sent it Friday then. This was released on Friday, October the 2nd. So it's available now. So Mac Brock's first live album as a solo artist is scheduled for release in 2027. This was recorded live during a July 21st worship gathering. So I'm going to play it now for new music feature this morning. This is Mac Brock with Praise Upon Praise. We've got news and sport after this.

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2: Good morning, I'm Barnabas. So we've had our new music feature already this morning. That was Mac Brock with Praise Upon Praise. Welcome to the show, I'm Barnabas. It's now time for news and sport then. Now, I know it's a bit... it's my fault, really. That, it's not exactly... Well, actually, I was going to say it's my fault that we have not been doing sports show recently, but actually, it's not quite true, actually. The week before, we didn't do a sports show, I think because it was international break and there wasn't much going on with football. And actually, I think even if I wasn't in Manchester over this weekend, I don't think we were going to do a sports show. We might not have done a sports show anyway, I don't know, because it was still been international break. So yeah, maybe you can say it's not my fault so far anyway. We did start sports show a bit later as well because of people on holidays and things. Because I think we've only done one sports show so far, have we? Of the new season. Anyway, news and sport coming up. Bit of sport going on over the weekend. Obviously, I talked about... I talked earlier. Was it in the first hour that I talked about the fact about Wakefield? Because the Rugby League Grand Final was played in Manchester. Anyway, I'll mention that later. But on news and sport, first of all, news. All American bomber aircraft have been removed from RAF Fairford after the Gloucestershire base was targeted in a suspected terror plot. Six men have been arrested and bailed, though it's unclear whether they were moved because of the incident. There's been six arrests after people gathered in Gosport in Hampshire last night to protest the arrival of migrants. The Home Office says 149 people were brought ashore by the RNLI. Israel has banned Green Party leader Zach Polanski from entering the country after his party voted in favour of describing Zionism as racism. 56% of members voted for the motion. Let's go to sport then. So, the international break seemed to have been going on for absolutely forever in football. We should be back to the league matches soon, hopefully. But actually, myself and Tom, we were in Manchester over the weekend with me doing the Manchester Half Marathon, and we looked at the screen one time over the weekend and saw, wow, England beat Croatia 7-0. So that happened on Saturday. Also, Scotland won 2-0 on Saturday over North Macedonia. This is in the Nations League. There was we did follow this as well. Tom mentioned, we were following this match over the weekend. League One, obviously not as many matches even in League One and League Two because of internationals. But Huddersfield Town had a good win on Saturday. It was Burton 1, Huddersfield 3. Elsewhere, Bradford City drew. It was Reading 1, Bradford City 1. Then in League... not in League 2, just go to National League now. Harrogate won 3-0 over Hornchurch. And Halifax Town had a good win as well. It was at Solihull Moors 0, Halifax 2. Then yesterday... Nations League continuing yesterday. Wales actually lost 1-0 to Denmark yesterday. Wales 0, Denmark 1. It was Republic of Ireland 1, Israel 1. There was also Women's Super League matches yesterday, including Manchester City. Actually, myself and Tom did say, maybe we could go and watch this match, because we did actually go... we went right up to on the Saturday in the Manchester City Stadium. Manchester City's Stadium. And because Manchester City's women were playing Arsenal yesterday, that match was at 4:30, but we didn't go to see it. I got home about 5:30 anyway, yesterday evening. But obviously Manchester City having a good start to the season. Arsenal not so much at the moment. Arsenal struggling a bit. And I have got an audio from the Arsenal manager here, Rene Sleggers, on sort of their season so far and what happened yesterday. Arsenal boss Rene Sleggers admits they're not in the conversation in the Women's Super League title race at the moment. A 4-2 defeat at Champions Man City leaves them with 5 points from as many games. It's their worst start to a season since 2014 for Arsenal. Sleggers tells Sky Sports News they have a lot to review over the international break. So here is the women's Arsenal boss talking about that, talking about what things are like for Arsenal at the moment.
3: How we've been doing things from all aspects, training program, bigger things in the background. So of course we're going to do everything we can to see where we can be better.
2: Yeah, the result leaves Arsenal trailing defending Women's Super League champions City by 10 points after just 5 games. That's a lot, isn't it? After just 5 games. The other results in Women's Super League yesterday: Arsenal 1, Crystal Palace 1, Brighton 5, Charlton 1, Everton 2, Birmingham 1, Tottenham 1, London City Lionesses 6, West Ham 0, Chelsea 3 as well. And we still have international matches taking place this evening. Nations League, Northern Ireland against Georgia, for example. And a few others. I mean, surely the international break doesn't go into next weekend as well. It can't do, surely. No, we're back with the Premier League and everything at the weekend. In Formula One, at the weekend, Max Verstappen took his and Red Bull's first win of the year with a dominant drive in a dramatic Bahrain Grand Prix in Malaysia that started amid chaotic and unprecedented scenes. Verstappen led home the Mercedes of Kimi Antonelli, who took a giant leap towards his first world title when teammate George Russell retired from third place with a power unit failure with 5 laps to go. Antonelli now leads Russell by 84 points, with either 6 or 7 races remaining. Lewis Hamilton drove an extraordinary race after dropping towards the back with an incorrect tyre choice for a wet start to fight back to pass Red Bull's Isaac Hadjar for third place with 3 laps to go. So yeah, yesterday, so it was Max Verstappen first, then Kimi Antonelli, third was Lewis Hamilton, fourth was Charles Leclerc. Lando Norris was back in ninth for McLaren. Rugby Union Internationals, Women's Internationals, it was Ireland 43, Japan 19. That was Saturday. And as I mentioned earlier, in the Rugby League Super League, so we were in Manchester over the weekend for the half marathon, but it was really busy. It was so busy when we were going to our accommodation on Saturday, because all the Warrington and Wakefield fans were going to Old Trafford Stadium, which was right next to where we were staying, because it was the Rugby League Super League Grand Final. And a lot of chants of Yorkshire, Yorkshire, Yorkshire, because Wakefield Trinity had an incredible season and they beat Wigan in the semi-final. Warrington beat Leeds Rhinos in their semi-final, and so that was the grand final. And Wakefield won it. So what a season Wakefield had! Their first ever grand final. It was Warrington 10, Wakefield 23 at Old Trafford. Would have been great to go, but actually it was sold out in the end. It was their open top bus parade yesterday. Daryl Powell says leading Wakefield to a first Rugby League Super League title is the highlight of his 30-year coaching career. Trinity got past Warrington in Saturday's grand final, Old Trafford, for their first silverware since 1968. Speaking to Sky Sports News at their open top bus parade, Powell says there's more to come for Wakefield.
4: Top of the tree, so I feel like we can match it and better it in future years, but wow, unbelievable this.
2: And then yesterday was the Championship, Rugby League Championship playoff final, and London Broncos thrashed Doncaster 78-6. In darts, former darts world number one Luke Humphries says he'll use his World Grand Prix success to push for a strong end to the year. He fought back from 3-0 down to beat Gerwyn Price 6-4 in the final in Leicester. It was the first major title of the year for Humphries, who tells Sky Sports News it was a good confidence boost. Now, we saw this on the telly as well at one point, not the final, but the semi-final, so on the Saturday night, I guess. But anyway, here is Luke Humphries, who won that World Grand Prix, won the final in Leicester.
5: It just shows, you know, if I'm in this game for another 15, 20 years, how much more can I win? You know, we're not in the days anymore where just one player wins everything. There's so many opportunities for players now and so many major tournaments. So, you know, for me, this is a massive, massive achievement.
2: Going back to football and the Nations League and yesterday's match, Wales suffered a third defeat in four Nations League games after losing 1-0 at home to Denmark. The hosts conceded a second-half penalty in Cardiff following an error from goalkeeper Danny Ward. Manager Craig Bellamy says they weren't able to sustain the required intensity.
6: If you've seen, like, Thursday, we're on the front foot, so we're able to shorten distance. Today we just couldn't work it well enough, couldn't get the energy up enough to be able to have a bigger say in the game.
2: Now, Novak Djokovic has taken a step towards his first trophy of 2026 after reaching the semi-finals of the China Open. He came from a set down to beat Alexander Zverev, who, of course, Zverev has had a great season. He's won two Grand Slams this year, including recently the US Open. Djokovic has set up a last four clash with Daniil Medvedev. The pair are scheduled to meet later today, and Medvedev knows he'll have to be at his best.
7: Novak is crazy because he's old, you know, we're not going to lie, but he can play so good still. Maybe, of course, a bit worse than before when he was winning, you know, every three slams a year, but still such a tough opponent, and Sasha is just on top of his game right now.
2: He's so funny, he's Medvedev. In his interviews as well, he's a very interesting character, calling Djokovic old there and saying he's worse than he was, but still good. But it was a compliment, I think. Well, it was, yeah. Anyway, the China Open today. Britain's Sonny Cartel is in action today as well. That's your news and sport for now, 7:42. Let's continue with the music. We do have a brand new Song of the Week coming up shortly. We also have a Bible reading coming up next. This is Baylor Wilson.

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1: 7:45 is the time. I'm Barnabas. Good morning. Hope you're doing well. It's the Breakfast Show on Branch FM. That was Jesus Happened by Baylor Wilson. On to Bible reading. I think it was Friday when we started, we're going through the whole book of Hebrews now. We've been going through various books of the New Testament, one after another, we did Acts, but then skipped some and then went to Galatians, I think, and continued every book after then. So on Hebrews 7, I think we read on Friday, Hebrews 7, the King of Righteousness section, talking about Melchizedek, I think we did it from verse 1 to 9. So we'll finish the chapter. So from verse 11, therefore, if perfection were through the Levitical priesthood, for under it the people received the law, what further need was there that another priest should rise according to the order of Melchizedek, and not be called according to the order of Aaron? For the priesthood being changed of necessity, there is also a change of the law. For he of whom these things are spoken belongs to another tribe, from which no man has officiated at the altar. For it is evident that our Lord arose from Judah, of which tribe Moses spoke nothing concerning priesthood. And it is yet far more evident if in the likeness of Melchizedek there arises another priest, who has come not according to the law of a fleshly commandment, but according to the power of an endless life. For he testifies, you are a priest forever, according to the order of Melchizedek. For on the one hand, there is an annulling of the former commandment, because of its weakness and unprofitableness. For the law made nothing perfect. On the other hand, there is the bringing in of a better hope, through which we draw near to God. And inasmuch as he was not made priest without an oath, for they have become priests without an oath, but he with an oath, by him who said to him, the Lord has sworn and will not relent, you are a priest forever, according to the order of Melchizedek. By so much more, Jesus has become a surety of a better covenant. Also, there were many priests because they were prevented by death from continuing. But he, because he continues forever, has an unchangeable priesthood. Therefore, he is also able to save to the uttermost those who come to God through him, since he always lives to make intercession for them. For such a high priest was fitting for us, who is holy, harmless, undefiled, separate from sinners, and has become higher than the heavens, who does not need daily, as those high priests, to offer up sacrifices, first for his own sins and then for the people's. For this he did once for all, when he offered up himself. For the law appoints as high priests men who have weakness, but the word of the oath, which came after the law, appoints the Son, who has been perfected forever. That is the end of chapter 7 of Hebrews. We read from Hebrews 7, from verse 11, down to the end of the chapter, verse 28. So we move on to Hebrews 8 on tomorrow's breakfast show. And it's now time for Song of the Week for this week. I don't know, I said about more new music, which would be around 10 to 8, 5 to 8. It depends where I'm going to get there at the moment because of the time. But this week's Song of the Week, especially as this is quite a long song. So shall I play the story behind the song? Maybe I'll just play the song for now, and then we'll play the story behind the song in the last hour. But this is Song of the Week all this week on The Breakfast Show. This is Elevation Worship. It's featuring Tiffany Hudson and Chris Brown. It's Elevation Worship. It's called So Be It. I'll play the story behind the song in the last hour. which will be around 9:15. But this is a new song of the week, all this week on The Breakfast Show.
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1: Wales suffered a third defeat in four Nations League games after losing 1-0 at home to Denmark. The hosts conceded a second-half penalty in Cardiff following an error from goalkeeper Danny Ward. Manager Craig Bellamy says they weren't able to sustain the required intensity.
2: If you've seen, like, Thursday, we're on the front foot, so we're able to shorten distance. Today, we just couldn't work it well enough, couldn't get the energy up enough to be able to have a bigger say in the game.
1: There was more controversy in the Republic of Ireland's 1-1 draw with Israel. The Irish team's fitness coach was allegedly spat at by an opposition player at half-time, according to reports in the stadium in Serbia. Meanwhile, Northern Ireland aim to continue their unbeaten start in the competition when they host Georgia tonight. And Rico Lewis is joining up with the England squad ahead of tomorrow's game against the Czech Republic at Wembley. Manchester City's winning start to their Women's Super League title defence continues after getting past Arsenal 4-2. The champions had to twice come from behind to leave their opponents 10 points behind in the title race. Kimi Antonelli's moved a step closer to lifting his first F1 World Championship with a second-place finish at the Bahrain Grand Prix in Malaysia. The Italian crossed the line behind Max Verstappen, who won his first race of the season, with Lewis Hamilton third. Novak Djokovic fought from a set down to get past top seed Alexander Zverev and reached the semi-finals of the China Open Tennis. The 24-time Grand Slam champion will next face Daniel Medvedev in Beijing. Britain's Sonny Cartel takes on Elena Charayeva of Armenia for a place in the last 16 this morning. LIV Golf's Adrian Moronk has a fifth DP World Tour title after a two-shot victory at the Lynx Championship. The Polish player finished on 20 under par at St Andrews. And Dar Rees appears unlikely to race again after becoming just the ninth horse to win successive Prix de l'Arc de Triomphe.
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3: Thank you for joining us for this 2-minute daily faith encouragement with David Hathaway. In today's episode, based on the book of James chapter 3, we are urged to live a life of goodness so that only good deeds will pour forth.
4: It's easy to talk the talk, but not so easy to walk the walk. If you talk it, live it. Don't talk something and live differently. Now that comes basically from the scripture, because he says, he who's wise and understanding, show what you mean by what you say and what you do. And don't let your actions contradict your words, or your words contradict your actions. And he says in verse 14, if you harbor bitter enemy and selfish ambition in your hearts, don't boast about it or deny the truth. Such wisdom doesn't come down from heaven. And you have to understand the difference between what comes from heaven and what is earthly, unspiritual, and comes from the devil. For in verse 16, where you have envy and selfish ambitions, there you find disorder and every evil practice. But in verse 17, the wisdom that comes from heaven is pure, peace-loving, submissive, full of mercy, good fruit, impartial, sincere, and peacemakers, who sow in peace reap a harvest of righteousness.
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5: 7:59. Right, we did things a bit different. We didn't manage to get new music feature in, but we managed to get a sports update and the thought from David Hathaway, although we did it the opposite way around, just because I wasn't sure originally where we'd get the thought in, but we did do. So we're going to news headlines now. We've got loads more coming up into the next hour, which is hour three, because we do the show from 6 a.m. now. I'm with you until 10 a.m. this morning, but here is news headlines.
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6: All American bomber aircraft have been removed from RAF Fairford. The Gloucestershire airbase was the target of a suspected terror plot last weekend. Six men have been arrested and bailed following the incident, which the Prime Minister, Andy Burnham, says could be linked to Iran. It denies this. Our reporter, Emma Birchley, says there could also be military reasons behind the withdrawal.
7: Will there be more strikes, or is this a time where the United States is scaling back operations in Iran, and does the removal of the bombers signal that change?
6: A murder investigation's underway after a woman was found at a property in Norfolk. Police discovered the victim in her 40s in Dursingham yesterday morning. A man's been arrested. More than 100 demonstrators gathered in Hampshire last night to protest against migrants arriving in a small boat. The Home Office says around 150 people were brought ashore in Gosport by the RNLI. Jewish groups have condemned the Greens for declaring Zionism as a form of racism. Israel's banned leader Zach Polanski from entering the country after his party voted in favour of the motion. The Israeli Foreign Ministry says the move goes beyond the boundaries of legitimate political debate. Wales suffered a third defeat in Four Nations League games after losing 1-0 at home to Denmark. Manager Craig Bellamy says they weren't able to sustain the required intensity.
2: Today we just couldn't work it well enough, couldn't get the energy up enough to be able to have a bigger say in the game.
6: Republic of Ireland manager Jaime Howe Grimsons called on UEFA to keep his team and Israel apart in the future. They drew 1-1 in the Nations League, which was played despite protests from pro-Palestine groups in Ireland. And campaigners are stepping up calls for the UK to ban toxic toys that contain harmful chemicals. It's being urged to follow in the EU's footsteps. That's the latest. I'm Fada Silver.
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5: Cloudy day with light rain, some sunny spells, mild, maximum temperature of 20 degrees. Tomorrow, cloudy with light rain, some sunny spells, maximum temperature of 16 degrees tomorrow. That's your weather.
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0: It really is Amazing Grace. It's Phil Wickham with Crowder. We're going to go straight into Malcolm Ryan's Fort for the Day. Music from Rhett Walker coming up as well. 7 minutes past eight. This is Breakfast. It's the 5th of October, 2026. It's Monday.
1: Hi, I'm Malcolm Ryan. While visiting the Greek city of Athens in the book of Acts, chapter 17, from verse 27, the Apostle Paul addresses a group of religiously inclined people. He explains to them that the God who made the world and everything in it is the Lord of heaven and earth, and does not live in temples built by human hands. And he is not served by human hands, as if he needed anything. Rather, he himself gives everyone life and breath and everything else. From one man he made all the nations, that they should inhabit the whole earth. And he marked out their appointed times in history and the boundaries of their lands. God did this so that they would seek him and perhaps reach out to him and find him, though he is not far from any one of us. Listening friend, that's oh so true, isn't it? God is as close as our next heartbeat, and he's with us every moment of every day. Keeping it real, this is Malcolm Ryan.
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2: Christians can sometimes have a reputation for being a bit simple-minded. People could be forgiven for accusing those of us who believe in a literal resurrection for being ignorant about what really goes on in the world. But the accusation also reveals a misunderstanding of what faith is. People think that believing in God means leaving your brains at the door. Faith and intellect are seen as a kind of seesaw, where having more of one means less of the other. So how do we reconcile the two? We must recognise that faith and intellect belong to two very different categories. One involves the head, and the other involves the heart. Faith is believing what God has said. It neither denies the natural world nor embraces it as the fullness of reality. Intellect, on the other hand, recognises the beauty of the created world, and it observes and respects the laws that govern it. You can be both spiritual and natural. There's no contradiction, since the same God was creator of both. I'm Tanya Harris of GodConversations.com.
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3: I'm Barnabas. Nearly 8:14 now. Traffic's returned to normal. Early accident on M62 eastbound from Junction 25 Wakefield Road Brickhouse to Junction 26 M606 Junction 1 Chain Bar. Moving on from there, usual slow traffic on Ingram Distributor inbound from M621 Ellen Road roundabout to Wellington Road, that's Armley Gyratory in Holbeck in Leeds. In Armley in Leeds, there's a building fire on Thornhill Place near Privilege Street. In Crofton, slow traffic on Doncaster Road, both ways from Lodge Lane in Crofton to Kendall Rise in Wakefield. That's in the roadworks area. A reminder, in terms of the trains, Huddersfield train station will be closed again this coming weekend, Saturday and Sunday, the 10th and 11th of October. 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

0: If you're putting yourself into the limelight, instead of waiting for others to do so, it might not end well. Hi there, I'm Chuck Swindoll. Rather than racing into the limelight, we need to accept our role in the shadows. So, rule one, don't promote yourself. Rule two, don't push yourself to the front. Rule three, let someone else do that. Better yet, let God do it. If you're great, trust me, the word will get out. If you're necessary for the plan, God will put you right where He wants you at just the precise time. Believe me, God promoting you is much better than you're promoting you.
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5: Google's being taken to court over hidden charges on the Play Store app spanning over 10 years. The class action's being brought on behalf of around 20 million consumers and will take place at the Competition Appeal Tribunal tomorrow. The firm could face £1 billion in damages. A union's warning a potential offshore walkout could severely disrupt UK fuel supplies. Unite says more than 160 workers at oil and gas operator Apache are backing strike action in a pay dispute. Apache's been approached for comment. A report's uncovered a divide in the way male and female managers view progression at work. The Chartered Management Institute's found more than two in five men in senior roles believe there are equal opportunities for either gender to move up the ranks. That figure falls to one in four among women. And Slim Chickens is ramping up expansion plans with a draft of drive-throughs across the UK. The restaurant chain's opening its first one in Broughton Shopping Park in North Wales tomorrow.
6: 8:21 is the time. I'm Barnabas with you until 10 a.m. Now we continue. We've got local news. We might get to start local news at this hour and then finish it off next hour. Loads still to come also in the last hour. We've got Christian Institute News and Mark's Honest to God. So next, we're continuing to play songs from Keith and Christine Getty. We've been doing this for a while now. And we've got another one on today's show. This one is Keith and Christine Getty, When I Survey the Wondrous Cross, on which the Prince of Glory died. My richest gain I count but loss, and pour contempt on all my pride. Forbid it, Lord, that I should boast, save in the death of Christ my God, all the vain things that charm me most, I sacrifice them to his blood. See from his head, his hands, his feet, sorrow and love flow mingled down. Did ever such love and sorrow meet, or fawns compose so rich a crown? Were the whole realm of nature mine, that were an offering far too small, love so amazing, so divine, demands my soul, my life, my all. When I Survey the Wondrous Cross, it's Keith and Christine Getty. 8:22 is the time.

0: Hello and welcome to Focus on Israel, which looks at the Holy Land. I'm Paul Calvert.
1: Psalm 17 verse 8 from the New King James Bible says this: Keep me as the apple of your eye, hide me under the shadow of your wing. I'm with Lisa Tierney from the UK, the Liverpool area. Now, you have a heart for Israel. Why do you have a heart for Israel?
2: Lovely to be with you. Thank you so much. Well, I've been a Christian for over 20 years, and I think about 5 to 6 years in, the Lord started to show me times and seasons. The prophet Daniel, who operated in the times and seasons, and the tribe that he was with was the sons of Issachar, which is one of the Israeli tribes, and they understood times and seasons. And God was showing me just dreams and dissatisfaction with Christmas, you know, the commerciality of it, people missing God altogether, what the meaning of a Christmas tree was, you know, all of these different things God showed me. And so he started revealing these things, his mysteries in his word and stuff. And then I love Jesus as a Christian, and he is Jewish. That's his lineage. We see it all the way through the Bible. From the New Testament, it starts with his lineage, who he is. And then I was at a meeting, and I was young in the Lord. It was before 2015, because that's when I actually went to Israel for the first time. I was in a meeting, still young, and somebody put something over my head, and I didn't understand. I was thinking, what are they doing? And it was an Israel flag. Within a couple of months, I was in Israel. Everything was paid for. And it was at the time of the four blood moons, and it was an auspicious time. And, you know, I was there, and I got to stay there for 3 weeks and saw the Bible and saw Jesus's footprint in a different way. So I spent time in Galilee. At the morning, he'd wake me up. I've got a song called Sunrise with my father in Galilee, because he'd wake me up and we'd sit and watch the sunrise together. Jesus had shown me that Galilee is a picture of him. You know, God said, that's a picture of my son. He was low. You know, Galilee is a very low place and is the source of all life. You know, Galilee is the source of all life for Israel, isn't it? You know, and things like that. So he'd show me things like that. He gave me a greater love. And then he started showing me symbology. And I've always been a symbolic person. Before I was a Christian, I was into symbology, into all the other stuff, but it wasn't Christian. So God was always there. And then I learnt that the Hebrew language is an ancient Phoenician language, an ancient Semitic language, one of the first ever languages, and it's a pictograph, it is a musical note, the language opens up, each letter, 22 letters of the Hebrew alphabet, opens up to positional value, numeric value, and they all point to Jesus. The first part is his walk on this earth. The latter part is our race with him. So when the Bible says in the beginning was the Word was with God, the Word was God in Genesis, and then in John, there we have Jesus Christ in that. And I know that the New Testament is written in Greek, but the Hebrew language, you know, it all comes from that. So my love for that grew in Israel as well.
0: We are Christians, but do you think has the church lost its Jewish roots and Jewish understanding?
2: I think we are in the United Kingdom. Some churches have lost their foundation of, you know, the Bible and the fact that Israel is God's chosen nation. Some people are too afraid to speak out. Some people have actually listened to lies and deception and replacement theology. But then there are others, a remnant, just like the Bible says, who do love Israel, who do know the truth. So I think, you know, it depends. And also, to be honest with you, Paul, you know, I don't care if the church is, although we're called to that, and we're called to be in a corporate body, what's our walk? What's our thoughts on Israel? What is God showing us?
0: Now, the UK seems to have turned its back on Israel, particularly the government at the moment. Do you think this is a dangerous thing to do?
2: Absolutely, because, you know, God chose that land for his purpose. Jesus Christ is coming back to Israel. He's coming back to Bethany, to the Mount of Olives. He's coming back to claim his land. And we know that in Genesis, doesn't it? It speaks about the land and the covenant that God gave to Israel. And you've said it as well, that when they are kicked out of their land, it's because of disobedience and, you know, he allows others to take over. But he never stopped that covenant with land. And what God says goes. I don't care what man says. I don't care what, you know, and it, what God says goes. And the Bible is clear. The first ever mechanically printed book was the Bible. That is the truth. And the enemy and this age is trying to make people forget the truth and turn away from Almighty God and his truth. And that is Israel is forever. I'm Israel Kai. And, you know, the truth and the foundations of what has took place both in Israel and the nations and how we stem from there.
0: Genesis does give us the foundation. I will give you this land as an eternal covenant. And now we're seeing replacement theology taking place. Do you feel that churches are actually turning away from their own foundations, their own biblical foundations, by following replacement theology? Because after all, Book of Genesis is a foundation, and we need to, everything in the Book of Genesis is a foundation from creation and everything, isn't it?
2: Yes, that's right, Paul. Jesus Christ is the Old Testament concealed. Then he's the New Testament revealed. We know he's the Word that became flesh and lived amongst us. And anybody who receives him as Lord and Savior is saved. But Israel is his land. He was born in Bethlehem, the house of bread. Bethany, where he's coming back, the Mount of Olives. Beth means house. Anya means fig. You know, the land is, you know, figs, isn't it? And then Ani means affliction. So they're a house of affliction as well. And they've been through a lot. And I believe that the enemy's core deception is to make people forget our foundation. If the foundation be destroyed, what can the righteous do? So where do we get our foundation? From Genesis, the beginning, Bereshit. In the beginning, everything is a picture of what took place way, way back in Bereshit. And also, not only that, Bereshit is the foundation of our earth here, creation, everything that took place with mankind. So why don't we know it? Why, you know, we need to know it. And then, you know, the Lord is reminding me to say that, yes, I am the beginning, but I am also the end. He is the Aleph, which is A, and the Tav, the cross, the end, the first and the last. There's no one, you know, besides him. And he's coming back. He's coming back to Bethany. He's coming back to defend his land, Israel. Jesus Christ, our Messiah, Moshiach, was a Jew. He was born from the lineage of David. So if we don't love Israel, then how can we love Yeshua? Because they are one. And guess what? We in the body of Christ, if we've received Jesus Christ as Lord and Savior, are one with him. We are spirit beings. Our ruach, breath, comes from him. Then we have a soul. Then we have our body. And we are aligned to Yeshua through what he did on the cross for us, once and for all. So we need to be walking in that spirit. And a lot of people have decided to walk in the flesh rather than the spirit. That's replacement theology. Or walking in the footsteps of man rather than our Messiah. There's four events that come, Paul, at the end times. One is man's day. That's where we are, the dispensation of grace. That's where mankind has a choice. Now, follow me, Jesus, the fisher of men, or make your own path. Then we have another day. Now, my pastor taught me these, the 4 days. He's an eschatology specialist. I've been very blessed to be under him. I don't remember it all, but the seeds are enough for you to go and explore. The next day is the day of the Lord. That's coming. And that is the rapture and the reward. Where's he coming? He's not coming to England. He's not coming to America. He's coming to the Holy Land. He's coming back to the Mount of Olives, where it will split in two. He's coming to defend the land with the sword in his mouth. He's coming on the white horse, and all of heaven is backing him up. He's coming to proclaim and take his bride, which is who the body of Christ is. We are the Proverbs 31 woman. We are the woman of valor, the bride, which is why he loves his church. And you can find that in Philippians and in 2 Thessalonians and it involves the judgment seat of Christ, and everybody will stand before him. That is the Bema seat. Then we've got the day of the Lord. The day of Christ, that's the rapture and reward, then the day of the Lord. The day of the Lord is where wrath comes and reign. That's to come, and you can find that in 2 Peter 3:10 for scripture references, but in the Old Testament it speaks of it in Zephaniah 1. And then we've got the day of God, the 4 days, the eternal state, where there will be a new Jerusalem, where all his children will be, where Jerusalem will be new, where heaven will be new. Everything focuses around Israel and Jerusalem. Our prophetic time clock is what is taking place there now. We must love that land because God loves it, the land. If we are his children, we will automatically love the Holy Land.
0: Now, you put teachings up about the Hebrew months and everything on your Facebook page. Tell us a bit about that.
2: Wow, yeah. Okay, so we started off doing the Hebrew alphabet. That was an amazing thing where I had time. So I poured in about 8 hours a day learning the Hebrew alphabet. I can't speak Hebrew. I can't speak the language. I don't know how to put it all together, but I do know each alphabet letter. And it just expands like a diamond. And then God taught me times and seasons. That seems to be the mantle that I carry. You know, so the sons of Issachar knew the times and seasons. They discerned what was taking place with the nations, but also where we are in time, what God is doing. So I have an interest with following the feasts. I've always done that. Feast of Tabernacles, that's when I went out to Israel. And, you know, he just taught me what the biblical feasts were, and they all point to Jesus Christ, either what he's fulfilled or what he's going to do for the millennium. And also the months, the Hebrew months. And each month, so we've got a Gregorian calendar here, which is, where are we now? It's September. We've just had Rosh Hashanah, which is the biblical new year. Rosh is head, Shana is year. And, you know, this is a time to proclaim God's creation to the world. That's what the Hebrews do. We've moved into 5, 7, 8, 7, and each number has a biblical meaning because of the Hebrew letters. And each month correlates to the Hebrew letters, to time periods, to a tribe in Israel. Everything points to Israel. So this month is Tishrei. We've just moved from Elul, which is August, early September. Elul is the month of the father. The month or avenue is the month of Av. Then it goes to the month of the mother. A nurturing month and a preparation for the new year, which is Tishrei. Tishrei is all about repentance. It's all about pressing through to touch the hem of his garment. To touch him. It's about, Elul was about the king in the field, Ruth and Boaz, which is a picture of Israel and our kinsman redeemer, Jesus. So each month is so significant, and that is where God's spirit is. That, so we're in a Gregorian calendar. People are following pagan Gregorian calendar, running around here, then, but actually God's spirit is moving in his times and his seasons. And we know in the Bible that Jesus followed those feasts. So if my Messiah followed those feasts, I'm not doing it because of that, but God taught me this is the true time period we're in. I love it so much.
0: So when we understand this, does that, do you think we can actually respond to that more rather than just the Gregorian calendar? We can actually know what season we're in. And do you think that means it's a season for me personally as well?
2: 100%. Absolutely. God is a God of relationship. He is a father. He has a son, and then we have the Holy Spirit, our best friend. And he is the one who reveals mysteries and secrets. He is the one who reveals the truth. He is the one who shows us where of things to come. And we need to discern in this age that we're in what is taking place, not what man is doing, not what, you know, the age is doing, although we know it because Jesus Christ mentioned it in Matthew 24, what would happen. But we know, we need to know what God is doing. That's the template. When you know the time and the season you are in and what God's Spirit is doing, we can pray from that perspective. Remember, everything is about praying it through. Everything is about walking in the Spirit, the walk of power. And in Zechariah, which means God remembers, I think, it says, not by might, not by power, but by my Spirit, says the Lord. So we can follow all the patterns of the earth and the many. There's many cycles. There's many seasons. A lot of them repeat. History repeats. That is earthly. But what is God doing? What is God's Spirit and His season doing? And that is our manual, prayer manual, until we go home.
0: Now, the Bible says, I will bless those who bless you and curse those who curse you. Do you think this applies today? It's a 4,000-year-old blessing or a curse. So does it actually really apply today?
2: I do, yes. If God said it, that is it. There is a finality, and I've questioned it because Jesus says, do not curse, but bless those who persecute you. So what we have to do as Christians is to align with the Messiah, Jesus, and his heart and his counsel and his words. But when God the Father has said it, that's it. So it's his chosen land. It is a biblical law. It is not just something that is said, you know, this is, there are consequences for actions. You know, he told Israel himself, turn away from other gods, follow me, and you will be prosperous. You will be blessed. Don't, then you will go in the wilderness. You will be exiled. The Babylonians will come and take, and exactly those things, disobedience is everything. So when God speaks, it is. So it is a very dangerous place for anybody who turns their face away from God's holy land.
0: And it's also dangerous getting into anti-Semitism as well, which is actually putting yourself under a curse, isn't it?
2: Absolutely. Absolutely. And they may not see it just yet, but they will.
0: Yeah.
2: And God's heart is not for any of that. Why would he send his own son, Paul, in the likeness of him? So that means God is a loving, caring God, because Jesus was the exact imprint of God on this earth, his Father. You heard him say, I only do what my Father does in heaven. And yet, when he came, he went about doing good and healing all who was oppressed of the devil. That's God's heart. If he sent Jesus Christ to suffer by the hands of those he created, he wants every person to be with him, because there is another place that you can go. And that was not created for mankind, but that was created for fallen demons, for the fallen angels who walked alongside Lucifer. And that place is eternal torment. So replacement theology, turning away, brings you under the canopy of a curse rather than blessing. And God is a God who wants to bless his children, not curse.
0: So anti-Semitism is unnatural, yep. And it's a spiritual thing.
2: Absolutely. It's a spiritual deception, yeah. It is part of the wide world deception. You know, the spirit of this age has come to blind the minds of the unbelievers, meaning that their eyes are dim, that their ears will not hear, and they will receive, you know, the itchy ears and report of man rather than what God has said. And actually, the time has escalated so much now. You've seen it. Everybody, including us, is busy. You know, time has escalated because we are at the end. This is a small window of grace right now. Before eternity, where will we spend it?
0: Yeah.
2: With him? With the God of Israel? With the God who is holy, who sent his son for us, so that we can stand in his presence, righteous, justified, sanctified, and holy, to rule and reign with him in the New Jerusalem, to rule and reign with him, you know, in heaven. You know, are we going to, you know, choose righteousness, which is the Hebrew letter Sadi, means righteous. God is righteous. He does, he's love, you know. So this replacement theology has come, and God gave me an image, Paul, years ago, of this huge iron dome. Not the one that is in Israel. This was a big iron sphere, not a dome, a sphere. The biggest iron, big bullion thing. It was huge. It was in a garden. And Jesus was in it. And he said, Lisa, he said, daughter, this is replacement theology. It is like a big iron sphere, heavy. If you think about what iron does, And if you think about the book of Daniel, you know, Babylon was gold, wasn't it? Then it went to silver, the Assyrians. It went down to the bronze. And then right at the end of the age comes the feet mixed with iron and clay. Iron and clay don't mix, but that's where we are, the replacement theology.
0: Do you think the devil today wants to just destroy the Jews because they're a chosen people over any other nation in the world?
2: I think the devil hates the Israelites and the Jews because they are the chosen ones, but he also just as much hates us because we too receive Jesus Christ as Lord and Saviour. So, you know, his plan is to deceive man and to take us out, kill us. The thief comes to steal, to kill and destroy, but Jesus came that we have life in all its fullness. So his mandate is to make us turn our backs from God, to forget him, so that our position is in hell with him. The Israelites is the focal point for the new millennium, you know, and everything else. So he's going to try and turn everything and everyone against Israel. And biblically it says it, that when all nations turn against Israel, Yeshua comes. He comes to defend his land.
0: What's your prayer for Israel and for the UK?
2: Can I pray it? Well, Father, we thank you that you are the written word, that you sent your son. Lord, I thank you for the heart of Israel, the heart of the Holy Land, the heart of your children, the Ishmaels and the Isaacs, God. And I thank you, Lord, that this is your chosen place, Father, to produce and will continue to produce great fruit until you come. Lord, I ask that you reveal yourself in dreams and in visions to your holy people, but also, Lord, that time is in your hands concerning them, and that you will quicken to the body of Christ where we are in time and seasons, and where we are and how we as the body are grafted in. And that means that we are part of the vine, Lord. We are the branches, as is Israel. And Lord Jesus, I ask that you protect your man. You told me Benjamin Netanyahu is the leader of leaders. He is the one that you ordained for this time. And Lord, time, Lord, is running out. And we need, Lord, that strategy that only you can give him, Lord. Father, just protect him. Lord, cover him. And Lord, I ask, Lord, for the war manuals of heaven and the angels that carry it, Lord, to protect the land according to Psalms 91, but also your children, also those who are going home, the Aliyah. It means to go up. That, Father, to me, is a spiritual act as well as a physical. Aliyah means to go home, to go up. But Lord, we in the body of Christ have Aliyah to you. Lord, let us rule and reign and sit in heavenly places far above all principalities and powers. Lord, let us understand where we are and not be consumed with what's coming, Lord. I ask for strength for all of us, Lord, in Jesus' name. Amen.
0: Well, Lisa, thank you very much for sharing today.
2: You're very welcome. It's been wonderful to pour my heart out concerning the love I have for the Holy Land. Thank you. And the body.
0: Thank you for joining us today. Pray that God will move by his mighty power in the Holy Land and bring his peace.

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1: 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We do have time to start local news headlines this morning. Yorkshire members of a money laundering gang which smuggled £30 million to the UAE have been jailed. A total of 8 people have been captured following a National Crime Agency investigation into the gang, who worked with a British Dubai-based organiser to smuggle the money on Emirates flights leaving Manchester, Birmingham and Brussels between December 2017 and November 2019. 4 members of the gang from Yorkshire also worked alongside the organiser to smuggle almost £70 million of cash out of the country across several trips to the UAE. The money laundering arrangement worked by network members collecting cash from criminal groups in Sheffield and Huddersfield, as well as Manchester, Liverpool and Southport. Investigations found Devanil Graham from Dewsbury flew to Dubai 18 times, declaring a total of £4 million in cash on arrival. Now, you might have noticed in Dewsbury that they've started work now on the market. So the temporary market is in operation, actually where the old market back in Dewsbury's history used to be. So they've moved the market into various stalls, and this is a temporary market, but it's going to be temporary for quite a long time, in these metal containers as well. The traders have been weighing in on Dewsbury's temporary market as the transformation continues. The temporary market has been set up ahead of main works to the original market, which will start this autumn. I think it's possibly started already. They've boarded up anyway, where the original market was, where the market is really, but they expect to be there for around 2 years while the transformation of the original market is carried out. Last Wednesday, the market was bustling with people, but traders told the reporter that it was too cramped and the storage containers are not big enough to display all their stock. One trader who operates a fashion store said he was unhappy with the lack of space in the market itself, and said he has had to cut around 60% of his normal stock because the container is too small. He said the way they've organised everything is not really good because they've congested everybody together, he said.

0: If I got Jesus, it's Ben Fuller. Right, news headlines next. Joyce May, I'll be back then with Song of the Week. 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
2: All American bomber aircraft have been removed from RAF Fairford. The Gloucestershire airbase was the target of a suspected terror plot last weekend. Six men have been arrested and bailed following the incident, which the Prime Minister, Andy Burnham, says could be linked to Iran. It denies this. Our reporter, Emma Birchley, says there could also be military reasons behind the withdrawal.
3: Will there be more strikes, or is this a time where the United States is scaling back operations in Iran, and does the removal of the bombers signal that change?
2: A murder investigation's underway after a woman was found at a property in Norfolk. Police discovered the victim in her 40s in Dursingham yesterday morning. A man's been arrested. More than 100 demonstrators gathered in Hampshire last night to protest against migrants arriving in a small boat. The Home Office says around 150 people were brought ashore in Gosport by the RNLI. Jewish groups have condemned the Greens for declaring Zionism as a form of racism. Israel's banned leader Zach Polanski from entering the country after his party voted in favour of the motion. The Israeli Foreign Ministry says the move goes beyond the boundaries of legitimate political debate. Wales suffered a third defeat in Four Nations League games after losing 1-0 at home to Denmark. Manager Craig Bellamy says they weren't able to sustain the required intensity.
4: Today we just couldn't work it well enough, couldn't get the energy up enough to be able to have a bigger say in the game.
2: Republic of Ireland manager Jaime Howe Grimsons called on UEFA to keep his team and Israel apart in the future. They drew 1-1 in the Nations League, which was played despite protests from pro-Palestine groups in Ireland. And campaigners are stepping up calls for the UK to ban toxic toys that contain harmful chemicals. It's being urged to follow in the EU's footsteps. That's the latest. I'm Faye De Silva.
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5: 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Coming up at 10 a.m, it's the Ministry Hour with Andrew Womack, Derek Prince and Colin Urquhart. But first, enjoying everyday life with Joyce Meyer.
6: Welcome to 15 Minutes in the Word with New York Times bestselling author Joyce Meyer. On today's program, Joyce will be teaching from her series, Filled with Hope. Hope is the confident expectation that something good is going to happen to us and through us. But it's very important we have our hope set in the right place. We can place hope in many things, but only hope in our faithful Heavenly Father and His promises to us in His Word will bring about the blessings He has for us. Now, here's Joyce with today's teaching.
7: Oh, one of my most yummy scriptures is Zechariah 9:12. Let's put it up. Return to the stronghold of security and prosperity, you prisoners of hope. Uh-oh. Even today do I declare that I will restore double your former prosperity to you. Now we're going over the edge. Okay, now look. God promises us that if we will become prisoners of hope, you know what that means? I'm locked up in hope. I can't get away from it. I can't get out of it. Hope. Hope. Hope. Hope. Hope. Everywhere I look, hope, hope, hope. When you do that, the devil does not know what to do to you. Now listen, the devil will attack us. He'll come against us. He'll come with negative thoughts and trying to tell us that but
8: na na na na na na na.
7: He can't get to us as long as we remain prisoners of hope. Amen. You get up in the morning, the devil says, nothing good's going to happen to you today. You've already been waiting 25 years, it ain't going to change. Listen, I had migraine headaches 10 years. I don't have migraine headaches anymore. You got to keep hoping. Every day you got to say, today could be my day. I'm expecting. You know, I have no interest at all in standing up here for an hour just trying to be a cheerleader. Yes, I can drive you into an emotion of excitement while you're here. That's not what I want for you. I want you to get a principle. I want you to get an understanding of something, that this is something you can take home with you. And when you know how to have this godly attitude and stay full of hope, I am telling you, there is no devil in hell that can defeat you. I don't care what's going on in your family, your finances. Yes, that doesn't mean it's not going to hurt and be hard. But when you say, God, I believe your word. I believe it, and you need to say it out loud. I believe your word. I believe your promises, and I'm going to keep believing and keep believing and keep believing and keep believing. And when you do, the God of your hope will fill you with joy and peace. How many of you had a terrible problem at one time in your life, and that has been taken care of and is now solved? Okay, how many of you have a pretty good-sized problem right now? Well, guess what? If God took care of all those other ones, why won't he take care of the one you got right now? Of course he will. I love that. I've been wanting to build that prison for a long time and do this. You know, I believe that being a prisoner of hope releases you from other prisons. The Apostle Paul was a prison of religion. And if you read the New Testament, Paul now says, I, a prisoner of the Lord Jesus Christ. Well, I used to be a prisoner of negativity and doubt. I was a prison of my past. I was a prison of all the years of abuse that I had gone through. And I thought, nothing good can ever happen to me. And you're just making a mistake if you expect it to, because all you're going to get is disappointed. And now I am so full of hope and just expect God to do. Every day I believe God for favor in my life. And I just wait to see how God shows up and shows out. Well, I wish I felt like that. Don't make me come down there and get you. Well, it'd be nice if we all had your life. Oh, you don't know nothing about my life. It'd just be nice. Can I tell you something I didn't get from where I was to where I am by wishing? Amen. I got some stuff to share with you tonight. I wish it was tonight and I could just go ahead and start now. What have you lost during all the years that you didn't know the truth of God's word? How many years have you wasted? Have you lost your identity? Do you not know who you are in Christ? You spend your time feeling guilty and condemned and depressed and discouraged and downtrodden. Have you lost your confidence? Do you know who you are in Christ? Have you lost your friends, your job, your childhood, your mind? My childhood was stolen from me. I never got to be a kid. That's tough when you don't ever get to be a kid. I don't remember ever just being a happy, carefree. I never felt safe, ever. Never. Thank you. But you know what? I'm just having so much fun now that I can hardly stand myself. I mean, I am a 69-year-old kid. Woo-hoo! Now, you know what? Just about the time you start to think, well, you know what? What she's saying makes sense. You start to feel just a little bit of hope starting to bubble in there, then you might as well expect it. The devil is going to attack. and he comes in a different way than he did before. Oh, I gotta fight the good fight of faith, and I gotta get my hope back, because if I have my hope back... Go away. I want you to go home with one of these. Amen. If you need to, make it your bathroom. Now, when everything that you look at looks like destruction, you just go get in that bathroom, run the water.

0: times, and I thought, well, is this deep enough? Let me tell you something. This is as deep as I'm going this morning. Get a good attitude. Have some positive thoughts. Say something good. If you leave this meeting today and you go to lunch with a bunch of people and you sit there and do nothing but talk about your problems the whole time you're at lunch, I hope somebody hears you and just comes and slaps you. There is no telling what God is going to do in my life. I tell you what, I'm going to be a prisoner of hope, and I'm going to get double my trouble. Amen? Isaiah 61:7. Oh, my gosh, this kept me going for years when I just had so much pain in my soul, trying to get over the abuse that I went through, trying to learn how to be a submissive wife, trying to learn how to be nice. Oh my gosh. And I'd go back to Isaiah 61:7. Instead of your former's shame, you shall have a twofold recompense. That means reward. Instead of dishonor and reproach, your people shall rejoice in their portion. Now watch this. It doesn't say, and when they finally go to heaven, they'll be blessed. Therefore, in their land, they shall possess double. What they forfeited and everlasting joy. I know some of you have been sad. Some of you came to this conference saying, God, I got to have a breakthrough. You got to speak something to me. I need a word. This is your word. I'm telling you that every person can take this. This is your word from God. And anybody else that ever comes to you that needs help, this can be their word from God. There is nothing negative about our God. Everything he says is hopeful. It's full of faith. It's full of confidence. You are not the tail end of anything. It's not too late for you. God's got a good plan for your life, and it's never too late to begin again. Double. See, you just don't understand, and there's no way that I could ever make you understand what God has done for me. And you say, well, that must be nice for you. Well, see, that's just that attitude I'm trying to get rid of right there. That's it right there. We just hit it on the head. Well, that must be nice for you. I'm glad that you're so blessed. Caught you, didn't I? No, you know what you need to say? If God will do it for one person, he'll do it for me. I'm a whosoever. And God is no respecter of persons. When you see somebody else with victory, don't be resentful and jealous. Let it be an encouragement to you that if God can do it for them, God can do it for you. I don't even know how to talk about the changes in my life. But everything that I'm telling you guys that you need to do by the grace and the mercy of God, I had to do it. I didn't just get it sitting around wishing. You have to fight the good fight of faith. When those negative thoughts come, and the doubt and the unbelief and the selfishness and the self-centeredness and the weariness and the tiredness, can I tell you a secret? And hopefully it doesn't hurt your feelings, but let me tell you this. Do you know, sometimes I get so tired of doing this. I mean, let's just be honest. Meeting after meeting after meeting after meeting after meeting after meeting. I'm going to Indonesia in January, 50 hours in an airplane to go and preach to those people. I don't get a paycheck for that. I don't get nothing for that. But you know what I do get?
1: The life God has planned for us is full of hope. Romans 15:13 says, "Now may the God of hope fill you with all joy and peace in believing, that you may abound in hope by the power of the Holy Spirit." With God's help, Joyce went from being a hopeless person to someone who lives with a daily expectation of his goodness.

0: 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Every day, let's believe something good is going to happen.
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5: Okay, 9:17 nearly. We got Song of the Week next. It's by Elevation Worship. I didn't play the story behind the song earlier. But this is Song of the Week all this week on The Breakfast Show. It's So Be It by Elevation Worship. It's featuring Tiffany Hudson and also Chris Brown. So here is the story behind the song, first of all.
6: This is Tiffany Hudson from Elevation Worship, and this is the heart behind our song, So Be It. The heart of this song is to look at the Lamb of God and to see His sacrifice, to see His wounds, and to see His crown of thorns, and to know that He did not stay in the grave. He was raised 3 days later, and that He has all authority, no matter what you're walking through. If He said it, He will do it. The Lamb of God has overcome.

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1: In CI News this week, the Northern Ireland Assembly votes to push forward with plans for a new conversion therapy law. The Prime Minister rejects the idea of decriminalising harmful drugs. And a plan to illuminate Belfast City Hall in celebration of abortion is halted. Hello and welcome to CI News on the 2nd of October. I'm Joanna Tim. The Northern Ireland Assembly has voted to push forward with plans for a new conversion therapy law. Following 3 days of debate, MLAs voted by 46 to 29 in favour of Owen Tennyson's Conversion Practices Criminalisation Bill. The legislation will now proceed to the Committee for Communities. Those in the debate warned that the proposals would criminalise family members, pastors and members of the public for refusing to affirm a person's gender identity.
2: Nobody has the right not to be offended in a free and democratic society. I am offended daily by what people often have to say. It causes me distress. But I don't believe for one moment that I should have the right to take them to court and that I should seek to criminalise them. And this bill actually wants to put people in jail for 2 years.
3: You can only affirm. You can't question. It could be that the child comes back a couple of days later and says, actually, I've decided I'm something else. I'm surprised you didn't challenge me when I told you the first time.
1: Institute Deputy Director Simon Calvert lamented that the majority of MLAs have ignored the dangers.
4: I just don't understand how any responsible legislator could sit through those 3 days of debate and still vote for this legislation. It's quite clear that it's badly drafted and that it's dangerous. Thankfully, it's not over. The bill goes to committee now. There's opportunity for them to hear evidence. There's opportunity for people to make the case against the legislation. And also, we can be grateful that it is not just Christians who are now speaking out. There are lots of voices coming together to say that this legislation is not needed because gay and trans people are protected and it's dangerous. And so we can just hope that eventually that message will get through.
1: The Prime Minister has rejected the idea of drug decriminalisation, saying the government must be clear about the harms illicit substances cause. In an interview with BBC Scotland, Andy Burnham was asked about First Minister John Swinney's support for the controversial policy. The PM explained how he had looked into the idea while Mayor of Greater Manchester, but that he came to the conclusion he could not endorse it.
5: I don't think we should send a confusing message to young people. I think we should be clear about the harm of drugs, and that's the position I take.
1: The latest data on Scotland's drug problem was released last week, revealing an 11% increase in deaths from last year. The country's drug death rates remain the highest in Europe and more than double that of England. MSP Russell Finlay also criticised the idea of decriminalisation, warning that it sends a very dangerous message to young people. They need to know that these drugs cannot be taken safely. A person in the Australian state of Victoria has killed themselves with lethal drugs prescribed for their partner, who died before they could undergo assisted suicide. The Voluntary Assisted Dying Review Board explained the suicide most likely happened 2 days after their loved one died in hospital. By law, the substance should have been returned within 15 days. Between June 2019 and July 2026, nearly 2,500 batches of lethal drugs have been given to assisted suicide applicants. But there are only records of 1,700 deaths, leaving almost 700 doses unaccounted for. Right to Life UK's chief executive, Alistair Hungerford Morgan, said it is extraordinary for the board to claim that the system is safe. Victoria's health minister must commission an urgent, wider review of the assisted suicide system, including how lethal drugs are stored and returned, and whether claim safeguards in current legislation protect people in practice. And finally, plans to illuminate Belfast City Hall in celebration of abortion have been halted following a backlash. The council decided to seek legal advice after the DUP used a call-in procedure to object to the building being lit up for International Safe Abortion Day on the 28th of September. Over 21,000 people signed a petition against the plans, and protests were organised outside the landmark by Christians and pro-life campaigners. Reverend Ian Brown from the Free Presbyterian Church said that commemorating the slaughter of the innocent is reprehensible. He explained the protesters were there to instead raise witness and be a voice for the voiceless. The founder of pro-life group Precious Life, Bernadette Smith, called the building's standard white lights the light for life, the light of people who refused to be silent, the light of councillors who stood up and challenged the decision. To explore these stories and much more, visit our website christian.org.uk and be sure to subscribe and follow us across our social media channels. Thanks for watching. Have a blessed weekend.
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0: 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We've still got local news to finish this morning. I'm with you until 10 a.m. This is Blanco with Who I Am. It's time for Honest to God with Mark.
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3: Hello there. This is Mark Yellen-Brown, and you're listening to another episode of Honest to God. Today's show is entitled Our Union with Christ. Acts 10:38. How God anointed Jesus of Nazareth with the Holy Spirit and power, and how he went about doing good and healing all who were under the power of the devil, because God was with him. I love this scripture in Acts. It's simple, clear and concise, yet it tells us everything we need to know about why Jesus came to earth. Jesus came to show us, to reveal to us the Father. He came to bring reconciliation and to commission those who followed him to do the same. And as the aforementioned scripture declares, Jesus went about healing people, delivering them from demonic affliction and destroying the works of the devil everywhere he saw evidence of him. John 5:19. Jesus gave him this answer. Very truly I tell you, the Son can do nothing by himself. He can do only what he sees his Father doing, because whatever the Father does, the Son also does. So Jesus is explicitly revealing the Father's will for those he created. He wants them whole. He is Jehovah Shalom, God, our wholeness. Jesus identified himself with his Father many times in the Gospels. The religious leaders, scribes and Pharisees wanted him stoned for equating himself with God. John 8:58 and 59. Very truly I tell you, Jesus answered, before Abraham was born, I am. At this, they picked up stones to stone him, but Jesus hid himself, slipping away from the temple grounds. John 14:9. Jesus answered, don't you know me, Philip? Even after I've been among you such a long time, anyone who has seen me has seen the Father. How can you say, show us the Father? Jesus said to Philip that if anyone had seen him, he'd seen the Father. Jesus was God incarnate, God in human flesh. Yet whilst on earth, he laid his Godhead aside. Philippians 2:5-11. In your relationship with one another, have the same mindset as Christ Jesus, who, being in very nature God, did not consider equality with God something to be used to his own advantage. Rather, he made himself nothing by taking the very nature of a servant, being made in human likeness, and being found in appearance as a man, he humbled himself by becoming obedient to death, even death on a cross. Therefore God exalted him to the highest place and gave him the name that is above every name, that at the name of Jesus every knee should bow in heaven and on earth and under the earth, and every tongue acknowledge that Jesus Christ is Lord, to the glory of God the Father. Jesus humbled himself and became a servant of all. Therefore God exalted him to the highest place. He invites us to do the same, to walk like Jesus did, to love like Jesus did, in perfect union with the Father. We are in union with Trinity God. We have that uncut umbilical cord of his love and power forever flowing into our spirit, and every breath we take is in him. If I could just stop and wait and recognize who is living in me, through me, I could more easily know his will for my life, which is Christ in me, the hope of glory. Galatians 2:20. I've been crucified with Christ, nevertheless I live. Yet not I, but Christ lives in me. And the life I now live in the flesh, I live by the faith of the Son of God, who loved me and gave himself for me. We hear words like union with God and Christ in me, the hope of glory, and perhaps they can gladden our heart, but they sound so spiritual. We're more in touch with the physical world because we're in it. So how do we bridge that gap? Well, as I don't do it perfectly, I know, shocker, right? I can only give my own personal reflections. Looking into the mirror of the Word of God on a regular basis helps us to more understand who God is and who we are in God. Also, understanding our right standing with God because of this union we have with Trinity God helps us to stop trying to be good enough for God. In Christ, we have his goodness. 2 Corinthians 5:21, a regular guest on this show. He made him who knew no sin to become sin for us, that we might become the righteousness of God in him. We are in Christ. This "and in him" is used about 70 times in the New Testament, so it's kind of important. When we believed on him for our salvation, to be our life, we received his right standing, and he took our sin. The great exchange. Practically, we can have peace with God now. We are at peace with God, and not because of anything we have done, but who we believed in. We are no longer our own. We belong to God. We are the adopted children of Father God. We always see the responsibility that entails, rather than the benefits of what it means to be a child of He who is love. We need to think on these spiritual truths so that they become more than just abstract spiritual phrases, but practical tools of encouragement and power for living in this battlefield that is this world. In the everyday of living in this world, we can be so caught up in the physical demands that are made on us every minute of every day. Our emotions are so tuned to how we are feeling at any one time. So we judge how a day goes, good or bad, by how we felt. So a good day is one where we had more good feelings than bad. How obvious is that? And isn't that the normal life? So let's be real then, and look at how our spiritual life can cause us to feel better. Gosh, that doesn't sound godly, but bear with me. I believe, as we are more quickly able to turn our hour by hour, minute by minute circumstances over to God, which means in our minds to be aware that He is with us during every hour and every minute, we can have more peace. And we have more peace as we practice Psalm 46:10, another regular guest on this show. Be still and know that I am God. Also, if we're feeling weighed down, we recall Matthew 11:28-30. Come to me, all you who are weary and burdened, and I will give you rest. Take my yoke upon you and learn from me, for I am gentle and humble in heart, and you will find rest for your souls. For my yoke is easy and my burden is light. We don't literally try to take the yoke of Jesus on us. We simply acknowledge that we are indwelt with that Spirit who is not ever burdened, stressed out or worried. And we imagine His peace to be flowing through us. Yes, I know. A spiritual exercise in the middle of our busyness. But why not? Jesus is Emmanuel, God with us. And He said that He would never leave us or forsake us. So let's make these spiritual truths a practical source of comfort in our everyday lives. Being in union with Jesus is mind-blowing. It's so abstract, but if you're born again, it's true. How can we ever feel alone? We need to dig deep into this truth, think about it, chew over it, learn more about it through reading, listening and talking about it. Sounds like we have to do stuff. Yes, we might have to do stuff, but this doing, it's like someone who's discovered they have hidden treasure in their garden. They're going to find it. And who wouldn't? Matthew 13:44. The kingdom of heaven is like treasure hidden in a field. When a man found it, he hid it again, and then in his joy went and sold all he had and bought that field. The treasure is Jesus. Kind of obvious, but it is. He is our way, our truth, and our life. He is the point of everything in this life. The more He is the point in your life, the more you are the right way up. God made us unique. We're all different. Different personalities, giftings, destinies. Christ in you will manifest through the you He created. 1 Corinthians 6:17. Those who are joined to the Lord are one spirit with Him. Drawing closer to Jesus will draw you closer to the real you, and you'll be able to realise Psalm 37:4. Delight yourself in the Lord, and He will give you the desires of your heart. The real you, warts and all. The real you, where you have those places you hate in yourself, and yet all the time you're indwelt by love, and Jesus is always, all times, loving on you. Once you metaphorically connect the hose, wow, you'll be so able to give out of the overflow. Our Christian walk is a journey into the heart of Jesus, and there's no separation. Our everyday life is His life. He's living His life through you, as you. It's no longer I that live, but Christ lives in me. Galatians 2:20 again. I remember asking the Holy Spirit how He could live in me. I fail so often. I sin. I can be such a mess sometimes. Straight away, a voice in my heart responded, "How did you think I got there in the first place?" And I knew what He meant. My qualification for having the Holy Spirit dwell in me was my faith in what Jesus had done for me on the cross, not my own goodness or righteousness. Our spirits are right with God. The problem is we confuse our souls, our mind, emotions, personality, with our spirits, which is our true, everlasting, God-breathed essence. And this in turn affects our physical body and our well-being. Our spirit was redeemed at the cross, and God is spirit, and he sees us in the spirit, John 4:24. God is spirit, and his worshippers must worship in the spirit and in truth. Our souls and bodies have been paid for at the cross, but are not yet redeemed, which is the reason why a spiritual battle seems to be happening within us. Because we judge ourselves by the present experience we are having in our souls, good or bad. If we are feeling particularly godly, holy, you know, thinking religious thoughts, being generally nice, etc., we imagine we are pleasing God, and we're in the glow of his acceptance. But when we mess up, as we feel the pain of rejecting ourselves, we believe God is doing the same, rejecting us as well. Yet all the time, and all the time for eternity, God is seeing the beauty, the holiness of Jesus always in our spirit. And because he is outside time, he sees our souls perfected and our glorified bodies. We only sense, see and feel the chrysalis of this mortality.

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Right, 9:46, it's now time to continue local news headlines. A trial to help households without driveways charge their electrical vehicles is set to be rolled out in Kirklees, subject to approval this week. The proposed 12-month pilot scheme, which is expected to start towards the end of the year, would see the installation of cross-pavement charging channels. Kerbo Charge Limited, which already operates in Leeds and Bradford, will be appointed to design, install and manage the channels on behalf of the council. If Cabinet approves the trial at its meeting tomorrow, October the 6th, residents will have to apply to the local authority and applications will be assessed to determine whether they meet the trial's eligibility and suitability criteria before approval is granted. Cabinet will meet this week to discuss changes to household waste and recycling collections. Currently, Kirklees Council collects paper and card, steel and aluminium cans, tins and aerosols, plastic pots, tubs, trays and bottles through residents' green recycling bin. Glass is recycled through a network of glass banks located across the district. If the proposals are approved, the changes would allow residents to recycle more materials from home. Glass bottles and jars, food and drink cartons, foil and metal and plastic tubes would be collected through the existing green recycling bin, and a new bin or container would be introduced for paper and cardboard. To minimise disruption, households would continue to receive weekly collections, with residents presenting a different recycling bin fortnightly. Existing general waste collections would be unaffected. A spokesperson said the council is already taking action to reduce the amount of waste sent to landfill and support a more circular economy through its reuse shops in Batley and Huddersfield. Donated and rescued items are given a second life rather than being thrown away. The shops help residents access affordable pre-loved goods while raising money for local good causes, the spokesperson said. And finally, there will be a police and communities meeting surgery at Lidl on Commercial Road in Dewsbury on Sunday the 25th of August. That's 11:30 a.m. to 12:30 p.m. It's your opportunity to raise any concerns you may have and to find out what they're doing to tackle the issues that matter to you. Got a couple more stories in local news. Let's see if I can fit it in after this next song.

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1: 9:53, I'm Barnabas, with you until 10 a.m. So that was Tasha Layton. On to local news, the final part. The Yorkshire in Bloom Awards, which took place in Tadcaster, saw dozens of gardening groups across the region receive awards for looking after green spaces. The awards take place every year after being judged in the summer, with five of the best then invited to represent Yorkshire in the RHS's Britain in Bloom National Finals the following year. Within the village category, Robert Town in Bloom was awarded gold. The Murfield in Bloom group is celebrating after being awarded gold in the large town category. The Kirkwood in Huddersfield received a gold award as well. And a Leeds man has broken his 8th Guinness World Record. Matthew Akpan, who's 37, known for breaking world records for charity, has broken his 8th by running the fastest half marathon dressed as a referee. Now, I didn't see many outfits on the run Manchester Half Marathon yesterday. Tom who was with me did say that he saw somebody dressed as a giraffe, but yeah, obviously it's often in a London Marathon, you know, lots of people dressed up and everything, but there was a couple of people dressed as bees at when you finished the half marathon in the event village, and people were getting their photo taken with these two bees because, you know, Bee Network, which is the tram network in Manchester. Anyway, as it was a new record he was setting, Guinness World Record gave him a target of 2 hours and 15 minutes, but he smashed that time in 1 hour and 47 minutes to set the record on the 2026 AJ Bell Great North Run Half Marathon, which was on Sunday, September the 13th. He is known just waiting... that's a misspell there. Anyway, he is now just waiting for the company to give the record their official rubber stamp of approval. Matthew, who has Asperger's syndrome and teaching assistant learning mentor at a special educational needs and disability school, takes on challenges to help raise money for charity and spread awareness of learning difficulties. He raised more than £300 for Scope with his latest record-breaking achievement. Matthew said, "I got the idea watching the World Cup. A referee does multiple things on the pitch. He can be recognised even more than a general player. And that was the kind of idea around it," he said. He added, "The biggest thing was we were in Newcastle, and because of the black and white with the magpie, I thought I'd get cheers all around, which I did. So those were the main reasons," he said. Now, I've not listed them all here, but his 8 Guinness World Records include the fastest male marathon dressed as... the fastest male marathon dressed as a wrestler, the fastest half marathon male dressed as a wrestler, the fastest half marathon male with an intellectual impairment, and that also includes the fastest marathon male as well. That's your local news this morning. 9:57. We've got just over a couple of minutes to go. I might just fit in this story at the end as well, not a local news story, but around the country, the Christian message is being increasingly silenced in public spaces. I don't know if this might be a Christian Concern press release or something like that, but in Colchester that I'm reading from, this has taken a new form, with the council seeking to stop evangelists from mentioning judgment and hell. a Bread of Life Community Church from Colchester, was issued with a community protection notice that could criminalise its pastor and members for preaching in the city centre. Christian Concern and the Christian Legal Centre are backing the church as it challenges the legality of the notice in court in late October. A petition has been created that calls on Colchester City Council to take urgent action to defend the right of churches to preach the gospel peacefully in public, which reached 25,000 signatures at the time of this article anyway. The petition is being handed to Colchester City Council soon, but you can go to citizengo.org to see the petition on there. So that's just about the end of today's show. Now, on tomorrow's show, we'll have Serving Today and much, much more. But also, I'm going to play in the third hour, so around 8:30, I'm going to play the interview I did with Hannah Goldstone from the Holocaust Centre North in Huddersfield. I talked about this on the show recently. Well, on Friday morning, actually. Because I went to an event there on Thursday evening, which is in regards to a new exhibition, a new temporary exhibition that's there for the whole month of October. So I think I'll play that interview on tomorrow's show from around 8:30.
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0: Welcome to Gospel Truth with Andrew Womack, a teaching ministry emphasizing God's unconditional love and grace. This special teaching, You've Already Got It, was recorded at the 2013 Phoenix Gospel Truth Seminar. And now here's Andrew.
1: So we had to increase over $1 million a month. And at that time when the Lord told me I was thinking too small and I needed to get a bigger place. And so we moved in, and you know what? God supernaturally came through. But I was trying to get a loan to build out this building, $3.2 million. And for 9 months, the banker told me, he says, next week you'll have your money. You'll have your construction loan. 9 months, he told me, next week, next week, next week. And finally, after 9 months, we met with him, and he says, it's been so long, we need to get a new appraisal, and let's just start the whole process over. And man, our Bible college was just maxed out. We had to put porta potties outside in the winter for the guys to use, and the women used the indoor toilets, and we were cramped, and I just couldn't go another 9 months. We needed a miracle right then. And when they told us 9 months, I just told him, I said, let me go home and pray about this. And I applied exactly what I'm talking about. I said, God, this has not taken you by surprise. I said, you've led me to do this. You gave us a supernatural deal on this. You've supplied all of the money. I know that you're in this. Why aren't things working? And I just said, I need your wisdom. Show me what to do. And instead of panicking and getting in unbelief and asking God, oh God, please give me money. God had led me to do this. And so the money was there somewhere. I just needed to figure out where it was and how to receive it. And so you know what I did? I went walking on this trail that I built, and I started praying in tongues. And I said, Father, I'm going to pray in tongues, because when I pray in tongues, it's my spirit that prays. It's the mind of Christ. And you told me I could pray and interpret. And I said, I need an interpretation. Tell me what I need to do. And within 10 minutes, God spoke to me and reminded me of a prophecy from 2 years before and said, you aren't going to need a loan to get this building done. And I had forgotten it. And he reminded me of this prophecy. He says, you don't need a loan because you've got a bank that's going to pay for the whole thing. Your partners are the bank. Amen. And I had just, I don't know, I just forgot it. I don't have an excuse. I just forgot it. And I'd been trying for 9 months to get this loan. And the Lord spoke to me that your partners are your bank. And basically, told me, you're going to do it debt-free. $3.2 million. At that time, at the rate we had been saving money, I sat down and figured out it would have taken me over 100 years to come up with $3.2 million at the rate we had been saving it. But I felt like that was what God spoke to me. I prayed in tongues. That was the interpretation. He reminded me of this. And so I spent about a week praying about it to make sure, because it was a big deal. If I was missing God, it would have killed our ministry. Because if I say I'm going to build something debt-free, I'll do it debt-free. And if it meant destroying the ministry, I'm not going to change. If I commit to doing something, I'm going to do what I committed to doing. So for me to make this commitment that I wasn't going to take out a loan and that I was going to trust God, it either had to be God or it was going to destroy our ministry. And so I prayed about it. I told David, I said, if they come back and approve me tomorrow for the loan, I'm not going to take it out. I said, God told me that my partners are going to supply it, and I'm going to do this debt-free. And you know what? The next day, one of the places that we'd been trying to get money from came through and says, you don't need 3.2. We're going to loan you $4 million. And I said, you're too late. I said, I've already got it, and I turned them down. And did you know in 14 months, God brought in that $3.2 million and we paid for that renovation in 14 months on top of all of the other expansion. And you know how all that happened? By just resting in the Lord and saying, God, this didn't take you by surprise. There's an answer. What is it? What do you want me to do? And I just prayed in tongues and asked God for an interpretation to show me what to do. I've done this hundreds and hundreds and hundreds and hundreds of times. When you run into relational problems, God knew that these things are going to happen. He knew that people were going to come against you. There's an answer to it. Just rest in the Lord. See, all of this is involved in these scriptures in Hebrews chapter 4. There remains a rest for the people of God. And very few Christians are resting in the Lord, confident that God has anticipated everything that you will ever need. There's never anything that will happen to you that God hasn't already supplied the need before you had the need. If you have a financial need, God knew it was coming and He's already made a way for you to prosper. You don't have to worry about it. It's already done. If you have a physical need, it's already done. If you have an emotional need, God's already given you love, joy, peace, long-suffering, gentleness, goodness, faith, meekness, and temperance. It's already in there. All you got to do is draw it out. Man, I have people come to me all the time that are stressed out. I had a couple of people come and talk about all of the stress that they're under. And I asked them, have you received the baptism of the Holy Spirit? And they said, oh yeah. And I wasn't as blunt with them. But I basically, you know, told them, well, then I don't feel very much pity for you. If you've got the baptism of the Holy Spirit, which it says is the rest wherewith you cause the weary to rest, and this is how you comfort people, and if you've got it, and if you aren't using it, well, then it's your fault. And yet there are many of you that have the baptism of the Holy Spirit, and you get into trouble and you sit there and you will go to anybody else and ask them for their help. You'll turn to the world, you'll worry, you'll fret, you'll get stressed out, and when the whole time all you have to do is just start praying in tongues. It's just like, man, flipping a switch and just peace starts flowing supernaturally. And we just don't use it. You don't rest in the Lord. And notice it said down there, and I think verse 11, Hebrews 4:11, you have to labor to enter into this rest. That sounds like a contradiction. If I'm going to

0: It'll stress you out. This world is headed to hell in a hurry. It's getting ungodly. America was founded as a Christian nation, but it is not functioning as a Christian nation right now. It is operating super ungodly. It is doing things that are super ungodly. And I guarantee you, if all you're doing is looking in the natural realm, there will be worry and care. It takes effort to keep from being discouraged. It takes effort to keep your attention focused on the Lord and say, Father, I know that you knew everything that's going to happen and that, you know what, you've got a way for me to survive and prosper and thrive. It takes effort to do that. You have to labor to rest in the Lord. It's not normal. It's normal to be stressed out, to worry, to operate in fear. It's not normal to have peace in your heart. But you can do it because Jesus has already anticipated. And according to our days, so shall our strength be, is what the scripture says. I don't care how bad things get. God will supply us. Did you know Paul lived in a system that was much worse than our system? The guy that ruled his nation thought he was God and people worshiped him as God. I'm not sure that's not the same deal, but... Anyway, it was more overt, it was more obvious in his day. And you know what? Paul still prospered. Slavery was the rule of the day. There was terrible things being done. It was ungodly. And yet Paul prospered and saw nations turn to the Lord. I don't care what happens in America, I'm going to prosper. I'll prosper. And if I get thrown in jail for preaching the gospel, I'll see a revival in jail. Amen. I'm going to prosper. I'm resting in the Lord. Paul survived in an ungodly situation that was worse than ours. I can survive in this one. There's nothing that's going to happen that's going to change anything between me and God. And I just rest in that. And I tell you, I know a lot of people think that I don't have problems. But I could have lots of problems. If I took it personally and if I took care about it, I have things happen to me. I had, I think it was Van and Regina talking to me, and what I said yesterday or sometime about being just stressed out 3 nights in 1 week without sleep and stuff, they were shocked that I had things like that happen. I'm shocked that people think I don't have problems. Just because I don't talk about them and because I don't embrace them, I have a lot of things happen. Not just things that happen to me, but people that I know and people that I love and pray for, staff, things that happen to them. I could be as stressed. I could have more problems in here than anybody I think in here. And yet I just choose to rest in the Lord and focus on what God has done. You can do this. There is a rest for you. And I'm telling you, it comes when you start recognizing that Jesus has already done it all. He's seated at the Father's right hand. It's already supplied and it's available to you. All you got to do is reach out and take it and say thank you. Instead of begging Him to do something, just say thank you and take what He has already provided. It's a much better way to live. You've already got it. So quit trying to get it. Just rest in it. Man, if you could understand what I've talked about tonight, this could change your life. It could totally, and it would just, it'd change everything. You know, prayer. I actually came out with a new series on prayer, A Better Way to Pray, because I taught so much on this right here. And one of the biggest comments, people would come up and say, so how do you pray? Why do you pray if you don't have to beg God for stuff? What's the point of prayer? So I had to come teach on prayer because most prayer is all about begging God. If you were to take away the time that you spend repenting and telling God how sorry you are and the time that you spend asking God for something, if you were to remove those two things from your prayer life, many of you wouldn't have anything left. And yet Adam and Eve prayed with God when there was no sin and there was nothing to ask for. And yet they prayed and fellowshiped with God every single day in the cool of the evening.
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0: Starting with the theme which I commenced last week, learning by living, in which I'm sharing with you vital, practical lessons that I've learned in serving the Lord and His people. Have you ever stopped to ask yourself, how much spiritual progress am I making? How far have I come? Well, I want to share with you something that I learned and have practiced over the years, which is a very good way of answering that question. The Bible shows us one very practical way in which we can check on our own spiritual progress by checking on how we use our tongue. During World War II in the North African deserts, I worked as a hospital attendant with the British Medical Forces, and for a time I worked with a very clever, laconic Scottish doctor, and I was responsible for the administration of a small reception station in the desert for patients with dysentery. The only kind of patients we took in were dysentery patients. I won't go into the details about that. I'll spare you all of that. Well, every morning I had to go round with the doctor checking on the patients, and he had a ritual that he just went through without any variation. He would come up to each patient and say, "Good morning, how are you?" And he never bothered to listen to the answer. The next thing he always said was, "Show me your tongue." And when he looked at the man's tongue, he formed his own estimate of just how the man was doing. You need to understand that in those days they didn't have the very sophisticated means of testing that we have nowadays, and certainly they would never have had them right out there in the middle of the desert. But the principle that I want to bring out is that God treats us the same way. He says, "How are you?" But I don't think he pays much attention to our answer, because the next thing he says is, "Show me your tongue." And it's from our tongue that he decides how we're doing spiritually. You see, God has provided us a mirror to help to check on our own spiritual progress. This mirror is his own word. This is what James says in his epistle in the first chapter, verses 22 through 26. "Do not merely listen to the word and so deceive yourselves. Do what it says. Anyone who listens to the word but does not do what it says is like a man who looks at his face in a mirror and after looking at himself goes away and immediately forgets what he looks like." You understand, the mirror that we look into is the word of God. And some people look into it, see their problems, and then walk away and forget them and do nothing about them. But the man who looks intently into the perfect law that gives freedom and continues to do this, not forgetting what he has heard but doing it, he will be blessed in what he does. And then notice the next sentence. "If anyone considers himself religious and yet does not keep a tight rein on his tongue, he deceives himself and his religion is worthless." You could almost picture yourself standing in front of God's mirror and sticking out your tongue. God says, "When I see the condition of your tongue, I'll know whether your religion is sincere and valid or whether it's worthless by how you use your tongue." And then in the same epistle, chapter 3, James says this, "We all stumble in many ways. If anyone is never at fault in what he says, he is a perfect man, able to keep his whole body in check. When we put bits into the mouths of horses to make them obey us, we can turn the whole animal. Or take ships as an example. Although they are so large and are driven by strong winds, they are steered by a very small rudder wherever the pilot wants to go. Likewise, the tongue is a small part of the body, but it makes great boasts." So what the rudder is to the ship, the tongue is to the human life. It steers, it decides the way we'll go. If we use it right, we come safely into harbor. If we misuse it, we make shipwreck. Now I'd just like to share with you, out of my own experience, briefly, some stages in the disciplining of my own tongue. Now when the Lord met me supernaturally in an army barrack room, in 1941, an army barrack room of the British Army, I have to say with shame that I was a slave to blasphemous, unclean speech. I just could not speak five sentences without using words that were embarrassing. When I met the Lord, I was instantly delivered of all of that. I met the Lord because I'd heard a sermon preached on Isaiah chapter 6, in which Isaiah saw the Lord in his glory. And when he saw the Lord, he said, "Woe to me, I am ruined, for I am a man of unclean lips, and I live among a people of unclean lips, and mine eyes have seen the King, the Lord of hosts." Well, when I heard those words in that sermon, a man of unclean lips living amongst the people of unclean lips, I said, that describes me as accurately as I've ever been described in my life. Then in the vision, one of the seraphs flew to Isaiah with a live coal in his hand, which he'd taken with the tongs from the altar. He touched Isaiah's mouth and he said, see, this has touched your lips. Your guilt is taken away and your sin atoned for. And that was my experience when the Holy Spirit touched my lips. Instantly and completely, I was delivered from unclean speech and blasphemy. Well, I thought that was all there was to it, but I soon began to discover there's a lot more to it than that. And so I discovered the words of Jesus in Matthew 5:37, let your yes be yes and your no, no. Anything beyond this comes from the evil one. I found that exaggeration and overemphasis were things I had to deal with. And then the Lord showed me how dangerous it is to indulge in negative talk, in stating things that are unbelieving and contrary to Scripture. For Paul says in Romans 10:10, with the heart man believeth unto righteousness, with the mouth confession is made unto salvation. So with our mouth we confess to salvation. If we say the right thing, it brings us into salvation. If we say the wrong thing, it does the opposite. And then in Hebrews 3:1 we're told that Jesus Christ is the high priest of our confession. What we say that's right, he's obligated to fulfill. And then I learned also about hasty speech. There's a verse there in Proverbs which really challenges one. Proverbs 29:20. Do you see a man who speaks in haste? There is more hope for a fool than for him. Brothers and sisters, how often do we speak in haste? What a terrible judgment. There's more hope for a fool than for the person who does that. And then God dealt with me about idle talk. I found the words of Jesus in Matthew 12:36. Every idle word that men shall speak, they shall give account thereof in the day of judgment. And I realized I was saying things that really didn't have any significance. I didn't really mean them. And I've heard others do that and say, well, I didn't really mean it. It doesn't matter. But Jesus says, the mere fact that you didn't really mean it is what matters. We're going to give an account of every idle word that we speak. I've been talking about the various kinds of problems that we can have with our tongue. And I'm sure that those of you who've been listening, there's not one of you who hasn't had to acknowledge in some respect or other that you have one of those problems. Now, in closing, briefly, I want to suggest to you the solution that I believe I've found, and I believe it works as long as we apply it. First of all, you have to be honest and acknowledge that you have this problem with your tongue. If you don't admit the problem, if you never look in the mirror and see the condition of your tongue, or if you look in the mirror and walk away and forget what you've seen, then there's no solution. But if you acknowledge it, then you need to do these three things. Confess, repent, and renounce. Just say, I'm not going to go that way any longer. I'm not going to indulge in those things any longer. I'm asking the Lord to deal with these things in my life. After that, the next thing that's very important is you have to be filled with the Holy Spirit. Remember, it was the Holy Spirit that set Isaiah free from all the unclean speech. Paul says, do not get drunk on wine which leads to debauchery. Instead, be filled with the Spirit. And then he goes on, speak to one another with psalms, hymns, and spiritual songs. Sing and make music in your heart to the Lord. You understand, it's no good just becoming dumb. Nobody's going to live that way. So if we want to get rid of the negative, we have to replace it with the positive. And the way to do that is to be filled with the Holy Spirit. Yield your whole being to the Holy Spirit, especially yield that unruly member which you cannot control, your tongue, to the Holy Spirit. I've made a study of all the places in the New Testament where it speaks about being filled with or full of the Holy Spirit. And I've discovered in every single case, the next word that follows is a word that has to do with the way we use our tongue, either speaking or prophesying or singing. But the overflow of the heart, Jesus said, is through the mouth. So when we fill our hearts with the Holy Spirit and with the Word of God, then the overflow will inevitably be right. But if we let our hearts become empty of the Spirit and of the Word, or if we fill our hearts with foolish, empty things, with the language and the thoughts and the standards of this world. Whatever is in our heart is going to come out through our mouth. Paul also says again, Colossians 3:16, let the word of Christ dwell in you richly, as you teach and admonish one another with all wisdom, as you sing psalms, hymns, and spiritual songs, and so on. You understand? When we are filled with the Word and with the Spirit, when our heart is filled, it will naturally overflow with the right. Do not focus on the negative. Confess the negative, renounce it, turn to God for deliverance and for pardon and for cleansing. But then the real ultimate solution is be filled with the Spirit and with the Word of God.
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4: We're working our way through the Acts of the Apostles, Colin, and calling it Acts for today. We've reached chapter 9, and last week we left off asking the question why God chose Paul. And you said he was a man of dedication and determination. He had a huge change of heart as he turned from opposing God. And you commented on what a humble man he became after his conversion, however, a hunted one.
5: Yes, the persecutor became the persecuted. And we read in verse 23 of chapter 9, after some time the Jewish leaders decided to kill Saul, but he learned of their plans. Now, of course, these same leaders tried to kill Jesus. And this shows both the depth of hatred towards the truth about Jesus Christ, but also just how blind their religious fervor had made them. And of course, Saul had been such a leader himself. He had been blind, hence the 3 days of blindness that the Lord, of physical blindness that the Lord let him endure before he sent Ananias to heal him, as we heard at the end of last week. It just shows how deep-seated this hatred is. What we also need to remember is that today, at this present time, more people are being martyred for Jesus Christ than at any time during the history of the church. That is a salutary thought, because we don't hear too much about this, but the figures, when I say today, I mean in this modern era. I was looking at some figures the other day and seeing that there's been a slight decline in the known deaths of martyrs in the last 2 or 3 years. But of course, there are probably several that we don't know about that never become part of the statistics. So there is this deep-seated hatred towards all things Christian still prevailing in the world today. And of course, we see this in radical members of other religions that are deliberately persecuting and even killing Christians in different parts of the world. So, you know, in that sense, nothing has changed. There are still people who today choose martyrdom rather than denying Christ. And in the whole of the New Testament, there are so many warnings about how the Christians must stay faithful, even in the face of death, and how Paul and the writer to Hebrews and others are praying for those to whom they write, and really encouraging them to stand firm. This is very different from the kind of situation that we're used to here in the West. That, you know, if we get a little bit of persecution, we can get upset about it, but that's always been part of the territory, really, of being faithful as Christians. And I was saying last week, in actual fact, if we're not being persecuted, it's because we're not doing anything worth persecuting. So, you know, there is a sense in which we should always inspire opposition by the very fact that the truth does challenge people. It's right in their faces. And we can't compromise the truth of the gospel just to make it acceptable to people. And we always have to remember that it's not that we are to try to make God acceptable to man, but the whole of salvation is God's way of making man acceptable to God. And the mistake that many of the churches have made in modern times is to compromise the gospel, to try to reduce it to a level where they think it will be acceptable in society. And you can't do that. I mean, it just robs the gospel of its power if you try to do that. So there's a sense in which the church today needs to become more like the apostolic church, more like the church of the New Testament, in that we will preach the gospel with wisdom. We must say that it isn't that we go out of our way to deliberately create opposition and persecution, but in the exercise of our commission to go and make disciples of all nations, it is inevitable that there will be persecution. So we then read that the reason why that they wanted to kill Saul was because, of course, they themselves were being personally challenged, because to accept what Paul was saying would have to be to acknowledge that they had crucified their Messiah, which was more than they were prepared to face. So it then says they kept a close watch on the city gates both day and night in order to murder him. So one night some fellow believers lowered him in a basket through an opening in the city wall. Really is ironic, isn't it, that he came openly to persecute the church. Now he's being persecuted and he has to leave the city in such a way. So then Saul tried to join the disciples when he arrived back in Jerusalem, but they were all suspicious of him. Well, I think you could understand that. It was a bit much for those in Jerusalem to really believe that this arch persecutor of the church had now become a disciple of Jesus. So we read, they did not believe that he had become a true disciple. However, Barnabas brought him to the apostles. He related to them how on the journey to Damascus, Saul had encountered the Lord who had spoken to him personally. He told them of how he had preached fearlessly there in the name of Jesus. So it's good that Saul has this man Barnabas, the encourager, to speak on his behalf. So Saul remained with the apostles and moved about freely in Jerusalem, speaking boldly in the name of the Lord. When he debated with the Grecian Jews, they plotted to kill him. It's great, isn't it? Go from out of the frying pan into the fire. When the others believers heard of this, they took Saul to Caesarea, from where they sent him home to Tarsus. So he was hot property now. I mean, wherever he went, the Jews were out to get him. Then the church throughout Judea, Galilee, and Samaria had a time of peace when it could gather strength and increase in numbers. The believers were encouraged by all the Holy Spirit was doing among them, and they lived in the fear of the Lord. The fear of the Lord, of course, is not being afraid of God, but is to be in awe of him. And, of course, if you live in the fear of God, you don't need to live in the fear of man. And so this was their secret, that they didn't allow the persecution and opposition to faze them because they lived in the fear of the Lord. While traveling around the country, Peter went to visit the saints in Lydda. He found there a man called Aeneas who was paralyzed and had been bedridden for 8 years. Peter said to him, "Aeneas, Jesus Christ heals you. Get up and make your bed." Immediately, Aeneas was healed. Now, let me just stop here because it's very important to see how this healing took place. And you've heard me say many times on this program that we are commissioned by the Lord Jesus to heal in his name rather than to pray for the sick. And we saw Peter and John in chapter 3 healing the cripple at the temple of gate by saying, "Silver and gold have I none, but what I have I give to you. In the name of Jesus Christ of Nazareth, get up and walk." They were exercising the authority to heal in the name of Jesus that they had been given. What I have I give to you is I have the authority, I have the power to heal you in the name of Jesus, so get up and walk. And here we see Peter isn't laying hands on Aeneas. He isn't praying long prayers. He isn't telling the Lord how great and mighty he is and all that he's accomplished on the cross for our healing or anything like that. He is just speaking with authority in the name of Jesus the words of healing. Jesus Christ heals you. Get up and make your bed. Immediately, Aeneas was healed. And this is how we see so much healing happening today. This is how we teach our students in the Bible College, how we teach our children in the church when they're at school with their friends to heal in the name of Jesus. You know, you're not going to pray long prayers over your fellow pupils in the school playground or anything like that, but you can exercise your authority as a believer to heal in his name. So I think this is an object lesson for all of us, because I think so often, instead of simply commanding the healing in the name of Jesus, we do lay hands on each other and pray long, long prayers. And you know, it's almost like telling the Lord what his theology should be and what he is to do. It is not for us to command Jesus what to do. It is for us to obey what he's commanded us to do. And if he has told us to heal the sick, it's not for us to tell him to heal the sick. What we need to do is to have the faith and the obedience to do what it is that Jesus Christ has told us. And we would see a great deal more happening as far as healing is concerned if we did it the way that Jesus told us to do it, rather than the way that has so often become traditional. So everyone living in Lydda and Sharon turned to the Lord when they saw Aeneas walking around completely healed. Of course, we would have to say that when you speak in the name of the Lord like this, it is because the Holy Spirit is guiding you and the Holy Spirit is working through you. Therefore, of course, it's not you that does the healing. God does the healing. You just speak in obedience to the leading of the Spirit, that which he wants you to say in order to release the healing power of God into that situation. And the result was that many came to the Lord.
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2: This is the boy. 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
4: Well now, he flies.
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5: Eat it, boy. 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
3: To suggest that I should leave Polly behind suddenly made me realise who and what you are. Hurry, up onto Fledge.
6: Wait!
3: Go on, Fledge, go!
7: Right!
6: Go then, fools! And remember how you threw away the chance of endless youth.

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2: Yes. Son of Adam.
3: I've brought you the apple you wanted, sir.
2: Well done. Well done, son of Adam. For this fruit you hungered and thirsted and wept. No hand but yours shall sow the seed of the tree that is to be the protection of Narnia. Throw the apple towards the riverbank where the ground is soft.
3: Yes, sir.
2: It is well thrown. Let us now proceed to the coronation of King Frank of Narnia and Helen, his queen.
4: King Frank and Queen Helen were dressed in strange and beautiful clothes, and from their shoulders rich robes flowed out behind them. Their heads were bare, but Helen had let her hair down, and it made a great improvement in her appearance. Yet it was neither hair nor clothes that made them look so different from their old selves. Their faces had a new expression, especially the king's. All the sharpness and cunning and quarrelsomeness which he'd picked up as a London cabbie seemed to have been washed away, and the courage and kindness which he'd always had were easier to see.
5: Upon my word, Polly, my old master's been changed nearly as much as I have. Why, he's a real master now.
6: Yes, he is.
2: Now, some of you, undo that tangle of branches you have made with those trees and let us see what we shall find there.
4: Diggory now saw that where four trees grew close together, their branches had all been laced together or tied together with switches so as to make a sort of cage. The two elephants with their trunks and a few dwarfs with their axes soon got it all undone. There were three things inside. One was a young tree that seemed to be made of gold. The second was a young tree that seemed to be made of silver. But the third was a miserable object in muddy clothes sitting hunched between them.
3: Oh. Uncle Andrew!
7: Yes. Yes, it is I.
3: What happened to you?
7: Those stupid beasts thought I was a tree. That's what happened.
3: A tree?
7: They tried to plant me and then water me, and then I was buried up to my waist in mud.
3: Well, why didn't you simply tell them?
7: Tell them? Try reasoning with these animals. Oh, every time I tried to run away, one of the elephants grabbed me and threw me down again. Finally, they made this cruel cage and threw food at me. Didn't mind the nuts, pears, apples and bananas so much, but the bears dropped a bee's nest with honey in, and the honey covered my face, and the birds gave me worms, and the donkeys pelted me with thistles. They kept me in this cage all night. Oh, I'm a lamentable creature. Look at my trousers. Ruined. They're ruined.
2: Bring out that creature.
3: I'll talk to Aslan for you, if you like.
7: Talk to Aslan?
3: The lion.
7: You've gone mad. Just leave me to lie here in peace. I'm so tired.
6: Aslan, please, could you say something to unfrighten him? And then you could say something to prevent him from ever coming back here again.
2: Do you think he wants to?
6: Well, he might send someone else. He's so excited about the bar of the lamppost growing into a lamppost tree, and he thinks...
2: He thinks great folly, child. This world is bursting with life for these few days because the song with which I called it into life still hangs in the air and rumbles in the ground. It will not be so for long. But I cannot tell that to this old sinner, and I cannot comfort him either. He has made himself unable to hear my voice. If I spoke to him, he would hear only growlings and roarings. O Adam's sons, how cleverly you defend yourselves against all that might do you good. But I will give him the only gift he is still able to receive. Sleep. Sleep. And be separated for some few hours from all the torments you have devised for yourself.
0: Yes, sleep. What a marvelous idea.
2: You beasts, carry him aside and lay him down. Now, dwarves, show your smithcraft. Let me see you make 2 crowns for your king.

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1: Rise up, King and Queen of Narnia, father and mother of many kings that shall be in Narnia and the Isles and Arkenland. Be just and merciful and brave. The blessing is upon you.
2: Look!
3: A little way off, towering over their heads, they saw a tree, which has certainly not been there before. It must have grown up silently, yet swiftly, as a flag rises when you pull it up on a flagstaff while they were all busied about the coronation. Its spreading branches seemed to cast a light rather than a shade, and silver apples peeped out like stars from under every leaf. But it was the smell which came from it, even more than the sight, which made everyone draw in their breath. For a moment, one could hardly think about anything else.
4: Son of Adam, you have sown well. And you Narnians, let it be your first care to guard this tree, for it is your shield. The witch of whom I told you has fled far away into the north of the world. She will live on there, growing stronger in dark magic. But while that tree flourishes, she will never come down into Narnia. She dare not come within 100 miles of the tree, for its smell, which is joy and life and health to you, is death and horror and despair to her.
5: Oh, Aslan, sir, I forgot to tell you. The witch has already eaten one of those apples. One of the same kind that tree grew from.
6: So there must be some mistake. And she can't really mind the smell of those apples.
4: Why do you think that, daughter of Eve?
6: Well, she ate one.
4: Child, that is why all the rest are now a horror to her. That is what happens to those who pluck and eat fruits at the wrong time and in the wrong way. Oh, the fruit is good, but they loathe it ever after.
6: Oh, I see. And I suppose because she took it in the wrong way, it won't work with her. I mean, it won't make her always young and all that.
4: Alas, it will. Things always work according

0: nearly ate one myself, Aslan. Would I have...
1: You would, child, for the fruit always works. It must work, but it does not work happily for any who pluck it at their own will. If any Narnian, unbidden, had stolen an apple and planted it here to protect Narnia, it would have protected Narnia, but it would have done so by making Narnia into another strong and cruel empire like Charm. Not the kindly land I mean it to be. And the witch tempted you to do another thing, my son, did she not?
0: Yes, Aslan. She wanted me to take an apple home to my mother.
1: Understand, then, that it would have healed her. But not to your joy or hers. The day would have come when both you and she would have looked back and said it would have been better to die in that illness.
0: But Aslan, what am I going to do about my mother?
1: That is what would have happened, child, with a stolen apple. It is not what will happen now. What I give you now will bring joy. It will not in your world give endless life, but it will heal. Go, pluck her an apple from the tree.
0: You want me to? I mean, can I?
1: Yes.

0: Please, may we go home? We still have the rings.
1: You need no rings when I am with you.
0: Oh, it's the wood between the worlds. And there's Uncle Andrew, asleep on the grass.
1: Come, it is time that you went back. But there are two things to see to first. A warning and a command. Look here, children. Do you see that hollow? It was once a pool. When you jumped into it, you came to the world where a dying sun shone over the ruins of Charn. There is no pool now. That world is ended as if it had never been. Let the race of Adam and Eve take warning.
0: Yes, Aslan. But we're not quite as bad as that world, are we?
1: Not yet, daughter of Eve. Not yet. But you are growing more like it. It is not certain that some wicked one of your race will not find out a secret as evil as the deplorable word and use it to destroy all living things. And soon, very soon, before you are an old man and an old woman, great nations in your world will be ruled by tyrants who care no more for joy and justice and mercy than the Empress Jodis. Let your world beware. That is the warning. Now for the command. As soon as you can, take from this uncle of yours his magic rings and bury them so that no one can use them again.
2: Both the children were looking up into the lion's face as he spoke these words. And all at once the face seemed to be a sea of tossing gold in which they were floating, and such a sweetness and power rolled about them and over them and entered into them that they felt that they'd never really been happy or wise or good or even alive and awake before. And the memory of that moment stayed with them always.
3: Constable! Constable! There's a bloke over here. He's not at all well.
4: And the ambulance will be in a jiffy. Don't you worry.
0: Diggory, look! We're back! Great Scott! I believe the whole adventure has taken no time at all.
4: Now, where is our young woman who caused this disorder?
5: What's happened? Oh, I'm so confused. Look at my trousers. And what's this? What's this honey doing all over my face?
4: You!

0: You had something to do with this, didn't you?
1: Me?
2: He's been hurt, Constable. And he lives right here. May we take him in?
0: Well, I suppose. And I want a formal statement later.
2: Thank you. Come along, Uncle Andrew. Come inside.
1: Brandy. I need a brandy. Oh, don't let go of me. I'm not an invalid, you know. I want to have a bath. And tell Mrs. Dilber to bring me a brandy.
2: Yes, sir. Can you take the rings, Polly? I want to go to my mother. Right. See you later.
3: Diggory took a minute to get his breath and then went softly into his mother's room. And there she lay, as he'd seen her lie so many other times, propped up on the pillows, with a thin, pale face that would make you cry to look at it. Diggory took the apple of life out of his pocket. The brightness of the apple threw strange lights on the ceiling. Nothing else in the room was worth looking at. They looked faded and dingy, even in the sunlight. And the smell of the apple of youth was as if there was a window in the room which opened on heaven.
4: Oh, darling. Oh, what a lovely looking apple.
2: You will eat it, won't you? Please.
4: Oh, I don't know what the doctor would say. But really, I almost feel as if I could.
2: Then do.
4: May be the most delicious apple I've ever tasted.
2: Eat all of it, Mother.
3: When she had finished the entire apple, she smiled and sank her head back on the pillow and was asleep. A real, natural, gentle sleep without any of those nasty drugs. And he was sure now that her face looked a little different. He bent down and kissed her very softly.
2: Sleep well, Mother.
3: And stole out of the room with a beating heart, taking the core of the apple with him. He hardly dared to hope what would happen. But when he remembered the face of Aslan, he did hope. That evening, he buried the core of the apple in the back garden.
5: The doctor says it is the most extraordinary case he's ever known in his whole medical career. It's like a miracle, he said. I don't want to raise any false hopes, but, well, he says it's a miracle.
2: What luck! I mean about your mother. I think it's going to be all right. But if you don't mind, I'd really rather not talk about it yet.
6: All right.
2: What about the rings? I've got them all. Gloves on? Gloves on.
6: Let's bury them.
2: Oh. Diggory?
6: Yes?
2: Was this tree here before?
6: I don't remember it.
2: No, it wasn't. This is where I buried the apple core.
6: Oh, how wonderful. Is that why you've dug this circle around it?
2: Yes. It seemed right somehow to put the rings around this tree. Hand them here, please.
6: There.
2: Goodbye, rings.
6: Yes. Goodbye.
3: About a week after this, it was quite certain that Diggory's mother was getting better. Within 2 weeks, she was able to sit out in the garden. And a month later, that whole house had become a different place. Aunt Letty did everything that Mother liked. Windows were opened, frowsy curtains were drawn back to brighten up the rooms. There were new flowers everywhere and nicer things to eat. And they all had such games with Diggory and Polly that Aunt Letty would say,
5: I declare, Mabel, you're the biggest child of the three.
3: Diggory's father returned from India with the news that his old great-uncle Kirk had died and left them a lot of money as an inheritance. This meant that he could retire and come home home from India forever and ever, and they would have a great big house in the country with suits of armour and stables and kennels and a river, a park, vineries, woods and even mountains behind it. Polly came to the house in the summers, where she learned to ride and swim and milk and bake and climb. Uncle Andrew, who learned his lesson and never tried any magic again, came to live with them there. In his old age, he became a nicer and less selfish man than he'd ever been before. So Diggory felt just as sure as you are that they were all going to live happily ever after. But perhaps you would like to know just one thing more. The tree, which sprang from the apple that Diggory had planted in the back garden, lived and grew into a fine tree. Growing in the soil of our world, far out of the sound of Aslan's voice, and far from the young heir of Narnia, it did not bear apples that would revive a dying woman, though it did bear apples that were more beautiful than any others in England. And they were extremely good for you, though not fully magical. But inside the tree itself, in the very sap of it, the tree never forgot that other tree in Narnia to which it belonged. Sometimes it would move mysteriously when there was no wind blowing. However that might be, it was proved later that there was still magic in its wood. For when Diggory was quite middle-aged and had become a great traveller and a professor and the Kettleys' old house belonged to him, there was a great storm all over the south of England which blew the tree down. He couldn't bear to have it simply chopped up for firewood, so he had part of the timber made into a wardrobe, which he put in his big house in the country. And though he himself did not discover the magic properties of that wardrobe, someone else did. That was the beginning of all the comings and goings between Narnia and our world, which you may hear about some other time.

The Magician's Nephew by C.S. Lewis was dramatized and directed by Paul McCusker. Our producer and sound designer was Dave Arnold. Music was composed and orchestrated by John Campbell. Our cast included Paul Schofield as the storyteller, David Suchet as Aslan, Nathaniel Lippiott as Diggory, Jessica Fox as Polly, Elizabeth Council as Queen Jadis, and Richard Sims as Uncle Andrew. Our cast also included the multi-voice talents of Robert Benfield, Nick Burnell, Evangeline Evans, Jane Gambier, Katie Glassborough, Peter Goodright, Polly March, David Oakley, Audrey Palmer, Philip Sherlock, and Mervyn Stutter. Focus on the Family Radio Theatre is a production of Focus on the Family. I'm your host, Douglas Gresham. 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
1: Welcome to Everyday Moments with Joyce Meyer. We tend to complicate things in our lives more so than they need to be. We even do that with the gospel message. But as Joyce reminds us, it's a very simple message. Here's today's Everyday Moment.
2: You know, the gospel message of Christianity really is simple. I think so often we complicate it, but it's simple. The simple truth is God loved you so much that he sent his only son to die for you and to pay for your sins and for my sins because he knew that we could not do it ourselves. We've all done things that we're not proud of. We've all done things that the Bible calls sin. And the only way that we can be in right relationship with God is to have those sins forgiven. And that can happen by and through your faith. Just believe and accept the work that Jesus did on the cross. Receive him into your life, be washed from those sins, and begin a brand new life with him. Yes, you'll still make mistakes even after you accept Christ as your Savior, but you can daily be renewed and restored, and you can get stronger and stronger every day. God loves you so much, and he's provided a way for you to have a life of freedom.
1: If you'd like to learn more about what Joyce Meyer Ministries is doing all over the world, then visit joycemeyer.org and find out. Thanks again, and remember to enjoy every moment, every day.
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0: Why do you believe in God?
1: There was more to life in respect of latter years of Boyzone. It became very confusing, a confusing life that it was that I led. And that's literally being taken from place to place with, I wouldn't say no say to where you're going, but you actually didn't really care where you were going because you were so busy, you just wanted to get to the particular place, be there, do it, and go home. I ended up getting into a lot of deeper and darker sides of the world to do it, Ouija boards and seances and all that kind of stuff. And it took me life into a very angry and violent man I became. Liked a bit of a drink, very lustful kind of guy. And one day I just realised, you know, that's not the chap I ever was growing up, and I didn't want to be that kind of fella. I wasn't a nice man. I had every materialistic blessing you could possibly imagine, from Porsches to Ferraris to a million-pound house. That's things that you think you strive for in life. But if you're not fulfilled within the inside, your million-pound house and your Porsche and your Ferrari is absolutely nothing. I was the saddest man and the loneliest man, and I had all of that, which you'd think would make you the happiest man in the world, and it wasn't. Lucky enough, a good friend of mine who was actually involved with making music, he was a Christian, and he just spoke different words into kind of my life, and which I've never experienced before, and that was to do with Jesus. And I just found it fascinating, and I wanted to know more. And from kind of looking and asking questions, and basically ended up going to Bible class myself because I was just really, really interested. And obviously everything I learned in Bible class led me to get saved. I got saved in 03. Now most of my immediate family and friends, the surroundings, they've seen a big change in me as a man, and thank the Lord.
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1: 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And many of the people that are your heroes, and many of the people that you think are at the top, are really in their hearts at the bottom. Searching. They don't find it in all this popularity. They don't find it in all the adulation. They don't find it in money. They don't find it in some other philosophy. But they can find it in Jesus Christ. And so can you.
2: When you come to Jesus Christ by faith, you will find the meaning and contentment you've been searching for. 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
1: All American bomber aircraft have been removed from RAF Fairford. The Gloucestershire airbase was the target of a suspected terror plot last weekend. Six men have been arrested and bailed following the incident, which the Prime Minister, Andy Burnham, says could be linked to Iran. It denies this. Our reporter, Emma Birchley, says there could also be military reasons behind the withdrawal.
2: Will there be more strikes, or is this a time where the United States is scaling back operations in Iran, and does the removal of the bombers signal that change?
1: A murder investigation's underway after a woman was found at a property in Norfolk. Police discovered the victim in her 40s in Dursingham yesterday morning. A man's been arrested. More than 100 demonstrators gathered in Hampshire last night to protest against migrants arriving in a small boat. The Home Office says around 150 people were brought ashore in Gosport by the RNLI. Jewish groups have condemned the Greens for declaring Zionism as a form of racism. Israel's banned leader Zach Polanski from entering the country after his party voted in favour of the motion. The Israeli Foreign Ministry says the move goes beyond the boundaries of legitimate political debate. Wales suffered a third defeat in Four Nations League games after losing 1-0 at home to Denmark. Manager Craig Bellamy says they weren't able to sustain the required intensity.
3: Today we just couldn't work it well enough, couldn't get the energy up enough to be able to have a bigger say in the game.
1: Republic of Ireland manager Jaime Howe Grimson's called on UEFA to keep his team and Israel apart in the future. They drew 1-1 in the Nations League, which was played despite protests from pro-Palestine groups in Ireland. And campaigners are stepping up calls for the UK to ban toxic toys that contain harmful chemicals. It's being urged to follow in the EU's footsteps. That's the latest. I'm Faye De Silva.
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5: Wales suffered a third defeat in Four Nations League games after losing 1-0 at home to Denmark. The hosts conceded a second-half penalty in Cardiff following an error from goalkeeper Danny Ward. Manager Craig Bellamy says they weren't able to sustain the required intensity.
3: If you've seen, like, Thursday, we're on the front foot, so we're able to shorten the distance. Today, we just couldn't work it well enough, couldn't get the energy up enough to be able to have a bigger say in the game.
5: There was more controversy in the Republic of Ireland's 1-1 draw with Israel. The Irish team's fitness coach was allegedly spat at by an opposition player at half-time, according to reports in the stadium in Serbia. Meanwhile, Northern Ireland aim to continue their unbeaten start in the competition when they host Georgia tonight. And Rico Lewis is joining up with the England squad ahead of tomorrow's game against the Czech Republic at Wembley. Manchester City's winning start to their women's Super League title defence continues after getting past Arsenal 4-2. The champions had to twice come from behind to leave their opponents 10 points behind in the title race. Kimi Antonelli's moved a step closer to lifting his first F1 World Championship with a second place finish at the Bahrain Grand Prix in Malaysia. The Italian crossed the line behind Max Verstappen, who won his first race of the season, with Lewis Hamilton third. Novak Djokovic fought from a set down to get past top seed Alexander Zverev and reach the semi-finals of the China Open Tennis. The 24-time Grand Slam champion will next face Daniel Medvedev in Beijing. Britain's Sonny Cartel takes on Elena Charayeva of Armenia for a place in the last 16 this morning. LIV Golf's Adrian Moronk has a fifth DP World Tour title after a two-shot victory at the Lynx Championship. The Polish player finished on 20 under par at St Andrews. And Dar Rees appears unlikely to race again after becoming just the ninth horse to win successive Prix de l'Arc de Triomphe.
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0: I hope you're doing well. This is session 7 of our series on Lament with Tom Hollingsby. And so without further ado, I'll hand over to Tom to kick off this session.
1: Thanks again, Eamon. We're in the middle of a series. We're at talk 7 of 10 now of looking at the subject of lament. We've explored Jeremiah's lamenting a bit in Lamentations. We've seen Moses lamenting in Psalm 90. We've seen David lament in Psalm 13. And now we're looking at a psalm of lament of the sons of Korah in Psalm 42 and 43, which is really just one psalm split into two. We've seen that lamenting is not bottling it up, and it's not sharing our struggles just with people, but taking them to God and talking to him about him, engaging with him, with how we actually feel about him when struggles and sad things and all of the curse of life hit us. And sometimes life can feel like we're drowning, the wearying kind, that we can't keep our head above the parapet, can't keep ourselves afloat, constant, like a heaviness that won't go away. Sometimes it can feel like everything is crashing in and around us, and that even that God is doing that to us. Well, Psalm 42 gives us that same imagery. The psalmist goes from trying to remember God in verse 5 and 6 to all of a sudden crashing down, saying, deep calls to deep in the roar of your waterfalls, all your waves and your breakers, these powerful, mighty, crashing things have swept over me. The psalmist's not imagining a gentle ripple here. He's imagining these depths that God is bringing, a flood rising, a waves and breakers crashing over him. And he feels like God, the one he longs for, is bringing the storm. This psalmist used to be, seems like a singer, a worship leader in the house of God. But now he's somewhere else in the north, in the land of Jordan and of Hermon and from Mount Mizar, where there are loads of people around him saying, where is your God? And he doesn't have the feels, the spiritual feels he used to have. And he's desperate for God. He's desperate for him, like a deer panting for streams of water. He longs for just some spiritual feeling to come back. His soul is desperate for him. And because he doesn't have it, for whatever has happened to him feels like God is bringing these waterfalls and these waves and breakers over his life. But notice again with lament is this psalmist says that to God. This is what I feel you're doing to me. It teaches something vital. It's okay not just to admit it, because faith doesn't mean pretending everything's fine. It means telling it to God and engaging with him spiritually from the middle of these storms. If you remember, if you listened last week, we looked at how Psalm 13 with this perfect pattern of lamenting, where I'm turning to God as the first thing you do for biblical lament, and then crying out to him. Then the third thing would be requesting,

0: And then the fourth thing you do is, in that process of change, God gets you to a place where you can say a statement of trust, even in the middle of your sorrows. Well, if you read through Psalm 42 and 43, which is a legitimate psalm of lament, have you noticed how it doesn't follow that perfect pattern? Which is really helpful for us to see, because that seems to reflect life. It goes up and it goes down, this psalm, up and down. And the psalmist almost has to keep on using the same refrain, speaking to himself again and again to remind himself to keep on going and to trust in God's promises. And so he says a second time at the end, "Why are you cast down, O my soul? Why are you in turmoil within me? Hope in God, for I shall again praise him, my salvation and my God." Why are you downcast? He's being honest, but he's realizing that he's going through these phases. It gets a little bit better when he remembers God's love. It gets a little bit better when he remembers all the wonderful things God has done to him. But then it drops down again. Why have you forgotten me? Why do I go out mourning because of the oppression of the enemy? As with a deadly wound in my bones, they taunt me. Well, they say to me, "Where's your God?" And it gets to him. And so he has to preach the gospel to himself again. "Why are you cast down, O my soul? Why are you in turmoil within me? Hope in God, for I again praise him, my salvation and my God." We find him singing songs in the night in verse 8. "At night his song is with me." He acknowledges that by day the Lord commands his steadfast love, and that God is the God of his life. He's able to see some light and to see what God is doing. But then again, he gets overwhelmed. These waves crash over him. "Where is your God?" And so he has to keep preaching to himself, reminding himself that God keeps his promises, reminding himself that he will sing again, and he has to fight for it. You see, he doesn't let his feelings and how things feel have the final word. He's not ignoring them or pushing them down either, but he's using them in this conversation with hope. He's genuinely engaging at the heart and feeling, as well as the level of his mind, with his God to help him try and remember who God is, even when he doesn't feel it. That's not easy when you're in the depths. Sometimes all you can do is whisper this prayer, even just hang on in the silence, but it's worth doing, because by it, bit by bit by bit, it has an effect on you. So I don't know, do you feel like drowning right now? Like wave after wave is sweeping over you? Well, if that is you, know this. God does see. God does know. And he wants you to keep on speaking truths to him and to your soul. In this psalm, in Psalm 42, we see a pattern, a refrain to use again and again and again. "Why are you cast down, O my soul? Why are you in turmoil within me? Hope in God, for I shall again praise him, my salvation and my God." Hope, you see, doesn't erase the pain, but it does keep it from swallowing you whole. Hope takes all of the promises of Scripture, all the things you know to be true about God, and it says, "This isn't the end. I will yet praise him." So let's learn from the psalmist to be honest with our sorrow. Let's remember God's faithfulness, and let's speak to our own souls. "Put your hope in God, for I will yet praise him, my salvation and my God." Even in the depths, even, well, perhaps especially in the depths, he is there.
1: Wonderful. Thank you, Tom. And unfortunately, that's all the time we have today here on Bible Focus. 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Your encouragements always do go a long way. So thank you to those who've sent in some before. But join Tom and I the exact same time tomorrow as we continue this series on lament.

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1: 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Today I am speaking to worship leader Joel Kors, who is based in Southampton. We've played some of his songs on The Breakfast Show recently. So joelkors.com, I mean, that's spelled C-A-W-S. Hi, Joel. You're on all the social medias as well, aren't you?
2: Yeah, you can find me on Instagram, TikTok, YouTube, all the usuals, really. Yeah, certainly my website that you mentioned is probably the main focus around all the different things that I do. I think my social media stuff is mainly focused around my music. I do some podcast hosting, and I've authored a study guide as well, which is out there, which you can find out all through the website, yeah.
1: Yeah, your EP House of Praise came out at the end of July. We'll play some of the songs on the actual interview as well. So, Joel, I mean, can you tell me a little bit, first of all, about your testimony, how you came to faith?
2: Actually, I was brought up in a church. My parents were both church pastors, so I was kind of brought up in that whole thing. I kind of fell in love with kind of worship music quite early on, really. I learned to play guitar at 10 years old, and from then, really, I started getting plugged into the worship band at church. I quickly learned to play bass guitar as well. You know, that's kind of how I started out, really. I used to lead worship quite early on there, sort of in my late teens and into my 20s. And somewhere along the line, I started playing bass guitar more. And then I sort of somehow took a back seat in terms of leading and just kind of started doing a lot more supporting roles. I've recently kind of stepped back into sort of worship leading again. I felt like God was really kind of just encouraging me to step out. Playing bass in the back line is very easy, and it's kind of, you're not the one out the front. Obviously, worship leading's a bit more exposing. You're the one sort of there trying to kind of lead people in worship, so you're a little bit more out the front. I find that more of a challenge, but I felt like God was kind of pushing me to step up to that, and some opportunities in my church that I'm currently in kind of arose with that, and I just felt like God prompting me into that. In terms of my kind of songwriting journey, because we touched a bit on my EP there, that kind of started about 10 years ago. I did, way back when I started leading worship back in my teens, I did sort of touch on trying to write some worship songs. My early attempts weren't very good, if I'm honest. Nothing that I'd ever want to be played on radio, for sure. But sort of about, well, it's 10 years ago now, actually, I started hosting a weekly worship night, something that God really prompted me to do at that point in time. It was built around quite a spontaneous kind of theme of worship, so maybe starting with one or two well-known songs, and then just seeing where God's Spirit led with that. Within those times, which ran for about 3 years, I did that every Monday night for 3 years, God really started to kind of prompt spontaneous songs and phrases, which just became, I just started to work on those. I felt kind of compelled, really, I guess, through God's Spirit, just to begin to work on those. And they started to become sort of full songs, whereas before maybe they were just like a chorus or a bit of a bridge, those kind of things. And then that started to kind of create whole songs out of that. Initially, I didn't really want to do any more with that, but then God really challenged me through Matthew 5, you know, the verse where it says, nobody lights a lamp and puts it under a bowl, but takes it off so it gives light to the whole room, you know, puts it on a stand so it gives light. And I felt God really challenging me, like, I haven't given these songs just for you. I want you to take the bowl off of the light that I've given you and let that light shine. So that really began to be the start of my kind of releasing of those songs, really, and putting them out there. So, and that began in sort of 2020, when I started to release music, and I think I've released well over 20 tracks now, actually, of which the five song EP most recently is the most recent.
1: We were sent that House of Praise EP, and I think we'll play one from there now. I mean, Joel, would you pick one? I don't know whether you could, whether there's a favourite, because that's probably difficult with your songs. But do you want to pick one and just tell us a little bit about it before we play it?
2: Yeah, I mean, probably my absolute favourite off of it is Lift You Up. I think the main kind of thinking behind that song was just about, I mean, the heart of it really comes from Psalm 118, where it says, "Give thanks to the Lord, for he is good." And the whole premise of that song is built around that idea, really, that whether we feel like praising God or we don't, God is always good. And we should lift him up and give him praise because of that anyway. So that's kind of was the idea behind that song.
1: Okay, so here we go. Joel Corr's Lift You Up. We'll be back after this.

0: That was Lift You Up from the EP House of Praise. We're with Joel Kors now. You can go to joelkors.com and he's on all the socials as well. We will play more from the EP too. So Joel, I mean, could you tell us about, I mean, what you mentioned about the Psalms in relation to the song that we've just played. What would you say that you love about the Psalms?
1: What I love about the Psalms, I think what I love mostly, I mean, many of them were written by David, of course. He's probably my all-time favourite character from the Bible, apart from Jesus, of course. But in, you know, a close second would be David. And I love the fact that despite the ups and downs of his life, especially as we know, he had his great kind of falling, which was, you know, his when he was king, and you know, he saw Bathsheba and that whole situation and sent Bathsheba's husband off to the front lines. You just think, wow, that was some pretty low stuff that he was getting up to there. And but yet God still refers to him as a man after his own heart. And I think that's incredible. I mean, what an encouragement that no matter what kind of bad stuff you feel like, you know, when we don't feel worthy, to know that God was able to say that about David, I just feel that that gives us all so much hope. I love the fact that David has written so many of those psalms. And obviously the psalms were made to be sung, and that's something that's really close to my heart as well. It's one of my favorite books just to get stuck into and just to actually sing some of them. Quite often I will just sit down with my guitar and just sing through a psalm or two, just because I feel like the words are so, you know, they come straight from the Word of God, straight out of the Bible, and they're from the heart of a man, or a lot of the Psalms are, that was after the heart of God, by God's own admission.
0: Yeah. Now, can you just go back to your worship sessions on a Monday that,
1: sure,
0: that you talked about? I mean, would you be able to just give me maybe an example or two of how you saw God really impact on those times, you know, any stories of healings or how you saw God change lives?
1: Yeah, absolutely. I think what's quite interesting about those times is I always felt like it felt like we were hosting the presence of God. So in the midst, that was essentially all we were trying to do in those times. So make room for God to do what he wanted to do. I always said that I really didn't know the extent of what God was doing at those times, and maybe I'll never really know. I think we met there with that whole premise of, you know, like I said earlier about Matthew 5, about the light, letting the light shine. I feel like that relates quite strong, closely to those times as well, in the fact that we were light in that place. And I really believe that God was affecting the atmosphere around the place that we were meeting, affecting the houses and, you know, families that live nearby. We will never know in this lifetime what effect, but I still believe there was healings going on behind the doors of those houses, whether it be mentally, emotionally, physically, that God was touching lives. Maybe there were people that were in desperate places and finding God at those moments. I really hope that one day when I get to heaven, I'll be able to say, God, what was going on? Were you doing stuff around that place? In terms of what, you know, we could see inside the room that we were meeting in, they were really times of kind of, often what would happen is we would have a time of worship, and then there were those that met with us that had a real heart for intercession. And so often we would kind of move in and out of these kind of times where we were just worshiping, just calling out to God. And then those that would have that kind of gift of intercession would just start to pray. And so those were really special times that I feel like, often they were about calling out for the city and the communities we lived in. So, you know, maybe that's part of why I feel like God was also doing stuff, you know, in the local area. Yeah, so I just really believe that God was up to stuff.
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3: 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And I'm joined today by Dr. Rachel Wilson, singer, songwriter, and so much more. That was Love Song from Rachel Wilson. Wonderful. Now, Rachel, how did you come to the Lord?
4: Oh, yes. Thank you. You asked some good questions. I'm enjoying this interview. Believe it or not, I came to the Lord early age. I've always been in church. I always tell people I was born in church. My mother raised me in church. I've been a church girl my whole life. But that's really true. I was in church my whole life. But I want to say this to your audience, that just being real, even in this time that we're all going through, you can be raised in church, but that does not necessarily mean that church is in you. Mm. Because just because your mother take you to church, you still have to make your own individual, independent moment to receive Jesus as your Lord and Savior. And so I did that at a young age, probably I must say around the age of 9, where I got saved. But then I have to be honest, as a young lady, when I grew up in my preteens and my teens, I was actually ashamed of God in school, you know, because being a Christian and being a church girl wasn't cool. People picked on that. So I have hidden faith. I have the type of faith that God talked about. If you're ashamed of me on the earth, I'm going to be ashamed of you before my Father. So I was one of those that fit that bill. But at the age of 16, to speed it up, my family got in a terrible car wreck, and we were coming down the slopes of San Diego at 65 miles an hour. My mother was the driver, and we had a front wheel blowout and flipped over a cliff, the little cliff thing that's on the side. It was no rails. So I remember that car. It took a long time for it to hit the ground, and we flipped all the way down to the end of the hill. And believe it or not, none of us had seat belts on. I was the passenger driver in the front with my mother. We ended up, to make a long story short, God gave my whole family of 6 a miracle. And at that site where I should have died, the only thing guiding me was my will of being afraid of God and being afraid of being a church girl and being afraid of being a Christian. I died at that site from myself at that site. Yeah. And I knew God had gave me a miracle, because I was 16. I should have died. I would have never graduated, would have never got married. And God, through those moments of me flipping over my family flipping over that many little slopes and cliffs, I began to pray and repent to the Lord and ask God, if he bring me out of this, I promise God I'll do your will. I won't play with you anymore. I'll be serious. And when we came to in that site, that's at the age of 16, where I literally kneeled at that scene that should have been a crime scene, and I repented to the Lord and I gave God my life for real at the age of 16. So from 16 to now, I'll be 44 in June 8th, this coming June 8th. I have never turn back on the Lord. I've been through many things. I've been through brokenness. I've been through seasons where I wanted to quit. I've been through seasons where I didn't understand why I was born. I've been through seasons where I've been depressed, oppressed, confused, broken, shambles. I've been through many things in those years, but I have remained to keep my faith. Jesus prayed for Peter not to lose his faith. And I know that Jesus prayed for Rachel through everything I've gone through in my life, that she would keep her faith. And that's where I am today. I'm a woman of faith. I love the Lord, and I owe him my life. I have never looked back from that day forward.
3: Oh, that's such a wonderful testimony. Thank you so much for that, Rachel. That's amazing. Absolutely amazing. My next question was it dramatic? Yes, it was. My goodness me. It doesn't come any more dramatic than that, does it? Rachel, you've been blessed to be able to spread the message through songs on BET's Video Gospel, TCT, Bob Jones Gospel, Atlanta Live, Late Night Christian Show of Pastor Dan Willis. I'm just saying, what's it like singing to such big audiences? Is there audiences in the theatre where you are, you know, where it's being broadcast?
4: Yes, it is amazing, because you're looking at a young 5-year-old girl that dreamed to do gospel music. And I'm getting a little choked up as I'm talking, so I'm sorry.
3: Oh,
4: but
3: it's
4: a little 5-year-old girl's dream that I was able to live through everything I've been through, to see it come to pass. And there's so many people that have a dream that don't get to live to see it come to pass. So it's very touching. It's very, like I said, even now, just to think about my process, everybody have their journey. And to know that I made it through not having a father. I made it through growing up as a young lady, being impoverished, you know, with a family. My mother had 11 children. I was 7 out of 11. I made it through being bullied in elementary school. I made it through being able to stand firm even as a young teenager through what I've gone through, even in relationships, to remain and keep my virginity, to wait till I get married, get married with my husband. I've been through many dangers, toils, and snares. And to know that through Christ I've won, to be able to be on major shows and major platforms, nobody know what it costs you to get there. But when you've gone through the journey and you've gone through the brokenness and you've gone through days that you didn't think you would even make it to see the next day, it means something so much more to you. And I just thank God for my testimony. I thank God for my journey. And so when I mount any stage, it's never in pride. It's always in brokenness and humility to honor God for giving me an opportunity to survive what I've been through, to be able to share my testimony. And I believe that everyone can relate with me. Every listener right now, you can relate with me. You survived it. You know, this ain't time to get prideful. This ain't time to act like I'm above anybody. It's time to say, thank you, Jesus, for allowing me to make it here to tell my testimony. Amen.
3: Amen to that. That's wonderful. And like, people can tell that because when you sing, you know it's real. It's from your heart. And they can see it. I'm sure
4: thank
3: that's
4: God.
3: What it, yeah, thank God for that. Now, you've worked with some of the great in gospel, and I love gospel music. Oh, yes. Ben Tankard, Kurt Jones, Doug Williams, Keith Johann, to name just a few. Now, you were talking earlier about Pastor Shirley Caesar. What was it like? Because you'd seen her when you were 5 and were sort of imitating her and singing and things. What was it like to actually meet your heroine, as it were?
4: Oh, man, I met Pastor Shirley Caesars I've seen her several times at events and things, but I actually got to meet her personally at the Stellar Awards. My husband and I ended up going on a trip, winning a full paid all expense trip to the Stellar Awards. And my husband was my date that I took. I'm taking my baby, my husband, my lover. I took him on that. And it was a life-changing, it was a game-changer for both of us. And that's where I got to face-to-face, share my testimony with Pastor Shirley Caesar, that I was a little girl that looked up to her. And a lot of who I am in gospel music, God used Pastor Shirley Caesar's life to shape me to be who I'm called to be. Because with Pastor Caesar, she's significant in my life because she was married. She was a preacher. She was serious about the gospel. She didn't play with Christianity. No. Everything about her, I said, I want to be that lady. I gravitated to her. And so it was amazing to be able to share with her that testimony. And it changed my life forever. I got to hug her. She got to hug me and my husband. And it just looked like a little 5-year-old girl hugging her number one role model that God used to help shape her. And now I'm a grown woman, but it just was a defining moment for me. And I just thank God as well.
3: You've also really involved with other ministries as well, aren't you? Particularly Girl Talk International, which is wonderful. And this is, you're a life coach and women's conference and retreat organizer, among other things. I've got a whole list here. But you empower women. And you've just spoke about Shirley Caesar being a role model for you. Are you now a role model for these women who are having difficult times?
4: I believe so. I hope so. What I try to do, what I call a role model, is number one, someone that is mature enough to submit to God's will. And if you can submit to God's will, you can hear God speak to you concerning his daughters and his children. And so, number one, I'm a daughter. I'm of Christ first. I'm a minister. And I try to, I'm a wife. I try to do a good job in those things that really, really, really matter. And then God, through my consistency and through my obedience to what I'm called to do, he'll begin to put other things on your lap. He'll say, okay, here's Girl Talk International. Since you did well in these three things, you served as a wife, you served as a minister, and you respect that. Now here, I want you to birth Girl Talk International. I want you to go take care of my daughter. You know, it makes sense to me that God is so strategic. He don't just give you piles of pressure on top of pressure when you're not taking care of your children at home. God blesses order. So I want to say that because we as the people and the believers, let's get our house in order, because a lot of us want to step over things that we should be doing first. God is first. Your relationship with God is second. You loving yourself, you loving your husband, taking care of your children. Let's do those things first and then ask God to bless us with what we have left to begin to bless his people. And so that's what God's done. And I want to believe that from the women that God has placed me over to shepherd, even as David, God gave David those few sheep to shepherd. He was making him a pastor then. And so I believe that it's safe to say that God has made me a good role model. And I call a good role model like David. David loved the sheep. He took care of the sheep. And so for me, it's the females the Lord has blessed me to cover and to do Girl Talk International. 2020 this year marked 11 years that I've been the founder, executive director over a nonprofit 501c3 women's awesome organization. And God has healed so many women. He has covered so many women. He's blessed so many women through divorces, many women that have gone through damaging things in their lives. Just things that women go through. Women go through some things. There's women been healed from abortions and just things that have damaged women in their lives that no one see except those women that go get in the dirt behind the scenes. And God has healed these women now and restored these women from domestic violence, and women to now have self-esteem, to groom themselves, to love themselves again. So I'm most happy doing a work for the Lord to build his women. I know that God has called me greatly in the area to rebuild women and to be there to be a voice in the time of trouble. So yes, but it's been amazing. Life coaching, I'm a certified life coach. I do that weekly. Yeah. I minister one-on-one. I believe it's very important to be a mentor. After God has mentored you, I believe at a certain time you should go back and strengthen your brother. That's what the word say. And I for me, it's going back to strengthen my sister, because I know what it feels like to be broken as a female. So when God strengthened me, I should always go back and try to strengthen someone else. And that's what I have made a wise decision to do in this hour, is to sacrifice my life, lay down my will, and be there, be that mentor, be that coach, be that life coach for other women to help them through their hard times in marriage, help them through their hard times in their single life, because I've been single before I was married. I know about the pains of being single. So go back and strengthen other people, and that's what I try to do. And along with Flavors, it's under the umbrella of Girl Talk International. It's a mentorship program that is implemented in schools. This is our sixth year in the local schools in Greensboro, North Carolina, where we do an after-school Christian mentorship program, and we teach the young ladies how to take care of their grades, make good grades, respect their teachers, keep themselves, how to be respectful even with the young guys and the pressure, how to keep themselves for marriage, and just implementing biblical teachings after school to empower and to enhance their lives. So I'm excited about what God is having me do.
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0: 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Today I am speaking to worship leader Joel Kors, who is based in Southampton. We've played some of his songs on The Breakfast Show recently. So joelkors.com, I mean, that's spelled C-A-W-S.
1: One thing that really impacted me in terms of those times was I so strongly felt like God had said to me, you're going to do this every Monday night. So I used to go down to the hall every Monday night. The downside of that would be that on a bank holiday, people would often be busy on a bank holiday. So I would kind of go, nah, maybe I'll have the bank holiday off. And I would really felt, God would challenge me and go, I told you to be there, you know, every night. Yeah, every Monday. So I would go, oh, okay. So I would go down there on a Monday night and I would usually be by myself on a bank holiday because everyone would be on holiday or doing whatever they do on a bank holiday, having family time. And so it'd just be me and God. But I tell you what, those times were incredible. And what would blow me away was the presence of God would fall so heavy, so tangibly in that place. I would often be in tears that God, I'm here on my own and you've turned up here for me, just for me. What is that? You know, I think we can kind of expect God to turn up in a group. You know, when we've got lots of people there, you know, where two or more are gathered, you know, God is there with you. I mean, that's in the scriptures. But when we're there on our own, when we're praying on our own, sometimes we can think maybe God's too busy. Maybe, you know, he's got lots of other meetings to be at or whatever. But it used to blow me away that the obedience of me going and being there anyway, fully knowing that I'd probably be on my own just with my guitar, God would just turn up and blow me away at those times. So that was, yeah, really special.
0: So we're going to play another one of your songs now, Joel. Can you tell me a little bit about Nothing But Praise?
1: Nothing But Praise. Yeah, I think the whole EP has a very similar theme in terms of, you know, I wanted it to be songs that you can praise God with in times when you feel like it and times when you don't. But I think particularly with Nothing But Praise, it's that kind of built around the idea of God being worthy even in the difficult places when we've got those walls around us, when we feel like there's no way out. I think sometimes that can be a real challenge, right? We have to make a conscious decision to praise God in those moments. And so that for me, that's Nothing But Praise. It's like a declaration of intention. And that, and those words are in the chorus as well. Will be my intention. It's my devotion. That's really the heart behind that song, I think.
0: And here it is, Nothing But Praise.

0: You're listening to Branch FM, and with worship leader Joel Cause from Southampton, and that was Nothing But Praise from his House of Praise EP. We will finish with one final song. Joel, you mentioned earlier about your book or your study guide, Illuminate.
1: Yeah, sure.
0: Can you tell me a little bit about that?
1: It's 3 years ago now, I think, I released a study guide that I called Illuminate. I mentioned earlier about the scripture in Matthew 5, and it was basically built around that. And in terms of being an encouragement to other people that were maybe thinking about, well, what's my light? How do I find how I'm meant to shine my light for God? Obviously, mine's come very much through songs that God's given me, but there can be many ways in which we can find and shine our light for God. So it's primarily a discovery guide and an encouragement, really, and it's designed to be sort of a study guide in terms of it's got different parts within it. So it's about discovering how to find your light, and then how do we then shine our light for God? And if you're already shining it, how do you amplify that? How do you shine brighter? And so essentially, it's kind of leading along that kind of path. It incorporates parts of my own story, but then kind of ideas around like scripture, how that's based on scripture as well. So really, I hope that will be a kind of study tool for anyone that's interested in, you know, discovering and shining their light for Jesus.
0: And people can get hold of that through the website, can't they?
1: Absolutely, yeah. I mean, it's available on Amazon, but yeah, there is also like a, you can get it as like a 5-part PDF download by subscription as well, like subscribing to a mailing list. So there is a free option, or you can buy it from Amazon if you like the hard copy in your hand, yeah. You know.
0: Yeah. And you have a podcast, Illuminate, as well.
1: Yeah, again, building on that same theme, after I'd released the study guide, God just kind of prompted me to kind of start this podcast, which is essentially interviewing other people that are already shining their light for Jesus. I've interviewed sort of like other music artists, people that are in business as well, doing stuff like that, and how they feel they are shining their light for God in the different ways that they feel that God's given them. Yeah. So I've done one series of that so far. I'm hoping to get another series of that out soon.
0: So stay tuned to that. Joel, anything else that's coming up that you want to share?
1: Yeah, I've taken a little bit of a kind of a break. I think when you kind of invest quite a lot of time and effort into releasing music, it's kind of like a lot of breathing out going on. Yeah. And I've been taking a bit of time to breathe back in. I was feeling quite kind of drained from doing that. I do have a day job as well. I'm certainly not a full-time like music artist. I do it as kind of like something that I feel like God has impressed upon my heart to do. So I use my free time to do that. But yeah, I've got a few ideas that I'm kind of working on at the moment. So I've not got any completely finished songs in the pipeline, but I've certainly got some songs that I'm currently working on. A kid's song, believe it or not.
0: Right.
1: That'll be interesting. I've never written a kid's song before, but it just happened. Quite often these things just, I don't know, God impresses these songs on me and whatever happens comes out. So I've kind of been working on a kid's song with another friend of mine. So it's a little bit of a collaboration, bit of a co-write that I've been doing there. So look out for that. That'll probably be in the next, I don't know, by the end of the year, maybe. And I've got a couple of other songs that I'm kind of working on as well. They're sort of in the early stages, but I'm kind of working on getting those together too.
0: So the website is joelcause.com, that's C-A-W-S, and he's on all the main social media as well. So Joel, the EP House of Praise that we've been featuring, do you want to pick one more that we'll finish with?
1: I guess, I mean, it's got to be the title track, right? House of Praise. I like House of Praise mainly because it's kind of that whole idea of, you know, the fact that when we're all together praising God, how amazing that is to all gather together and lift up God's name together. So that was kind of the main theme behind House of Praise as a song and became the title track, really. It was the first song I wrote, actually, from the EP. And I just thought that this kind of sums up where I'm going with all of this. You know, a collection of five songs that could potentially be sung in a church, in a house of praise. And so really that's the kind of theme.

0: That's everything. Oh yeah, did
1: perfect.
0: I introduce the song? I think I did.
1: I thought you did, yeah.
0: Yes. Yeah, here is, if I didn't anyway, here is Joel Corrs with House of Praise.

0: 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It's time now to head to Creation Fest 2018.
1: Guys, hi. Thank you so much for being here. Hi, Judith.

0: You guys are so far away, so, so far away. If you feel like it, some of you can maybe move to the front. The option's there. If you don't want it, it's fine. But you're so far away. But it's fine. I'm going to pray. Jesus, I just thank you so much for the opportunity to share what you've done in my life. I just thank you because you are so kind and you are so good. And you take lives and you change them. And you turn ashes into beauty. And you do the miraculous. And you're no respecter of persons. If you do it in one person's life, you are so willing and desiring to do it in everyone's life. So would you just, yeah, take all the glory for what I'm about to share. In Jesus' name I pray, amen. So I've named this testimony From Lust to Love, A Journey into True Intimacy, because I have lived a life of lust, and God came and he rescued me, and he's taken me into the kingdom of his son's love. So yeah, my name's Bobby, and I'm from East London, as you can probably tell from my accent, and I'm just going to share what Jesus has done in my life. So I grew up in East London, and my family were brought up, like my family were a Hindu background, and so when I grew up there was a lot of just Hinduism around, and because my family are Indian, there was a pressure to conform to the values and the system of having an Indian heritage. So it was quite strict, and there were loads of things that we weren't allowed to do. We weren't allowed to have boyfriends, we weren't allowed to smoke or drink, and we had to dress in a certain way. So there were a lot of traditional pressures there. And also there was the influence of Hinduism there. So in my family, my parents would have like prayer meetings where people would come and they would worship these different idols, and then as children we would watch and see, you know, lots of demonic possession where people would manifest, and you could tell that they were having some sort of an out-of-body experience. And so that for us was quite normal. My parents were very loving, like my dad was, although he was quite distant and he was quite strict, but he did whatever he could do to provide for us, and that was his way of showing us love. He wasn't affectionate unless he was tipsy, and he did have a crazy alcoholic issue where he would get drunk almost every single night. Sometimes he was violent towards my mum and my siblings, and sometimes he could be very, very sweet and comical. He wasn't, you know, tactile, as I said. And so as I was growing up, I didn't really understand what healthy intimacy looked like. My mum was very sweet. My mum is so precious, and she would worship these Hindu gods, and there would be so many issues in her life, and I would look at these Hindu gods that she was worshipping, and I would wonder, like, how can you pray all the time to these gods that don't have breath, and they're statues, and, you know, they don't have eyesight, and they're not real, but they're apparently they created the earth, and now we're praying to them. And I felt such a disconnect, and I would just look at the faith that my mum had, and I would wonder what the point was when I saw so much pain in her life, like the way that my dad would be abusive towards her. But even with all of that going on, I had a happy childhood. Like, I wanted to be a fashion designer, and I was super creative, and I was always laughing, and I was always like making things. And although we sometimes trod on eggshells around my dad, and although sometimes we were aware that violence could break out, but still I was a happy child. When I was about 12, someone knocked at my door, a precious lady called Caroline, and she told me about Jesus, and she invited me to a local church and a girls' club, and the minute I realized that Jesus was actually alive and that he had a heartbeat and that he had eyes and ears, like he literally drew me in. I didn't understand what he'd done for me. I didn't know that he died on the cross. I didn't know that I didn't have to be in any way like performing in order to have his love. I didn't know I was saved by grace. All I just knew was that he was alive. And so I started attending church and reading the Bible. And because we'd grown up in a family where fasting wasn't uncommon, sacrifice wasn't uncommon, you know, reading religious texts wasn't uncommon. And so when I then became a Christian at 12, I, you know, went all in, and I was reading the Bible till like 3 o'clock in the morning and just finding out about this Jesus in the Gospels, yet somehow I didn't quite make the connection of how much he loved me. And even though he was real, and even though I would at school, if I faced bullying or if I went through any trauma or any troubles, I would reach out to Jesus as the Prince of Peace, but I still didn't realize that I was unconditionally loved. And I think that because I'd grown up in a religious home, albeit with another faith, I think I almost just transferred the religiosity that I'd known, that I'd seen in Hinduism, and I transferred it over to Christianity. So I knew how to quote scripture. I knew how to pray for like half an hour every day before I went to bed, and I'd pray for my family to come to know Jesus as well, and I'd pray for their protection. But then at the same time, I would sneak out of my bedroom window, and I would sometimes drink my dad's whiskey, like just sneak downstairs and drink his whiskey. I would smoke. I had quite a pornographic mind at that age. Like, I had been molested when I was, I don't know, maybe about 9. I can't really remember, by a family member. It wasn't hardcore. And again, several other things happened as I was growing up that were illicit. And although I knew they were wrong, but I believe that they evoked within me certain, you know, they awakened my sexuality in an illicit way. And so when I was a teenager, I did, you know, have a pornographic mind, and I would read adult books. And so when other kids in my class were reading, you know, suitable teenage books, I was reading adult books. And so I think these things had been stirred up inside of me. But the craziest thing was that because I was in this Hindu home or in this Indian family, because we weren't allowed to have boyfriends, and because I was aware that if I had a boyfriend, if my dad found out, and he would then go to my mum and he would beat my mum, because it would be a direct kind of result of the fact that my mum clearly hadn't raised me properly. And so I knew that she would face the violence if I got caught with a guy. And so I was very, very adamant. I was strong-willed that I was never going to have a boyfriend. And it was such a torn kind of upbringing, because I was westernized, because I'd been born in this country. But then I loved my mum so much, and I protected her and I honored her. And I wanted to honor her. I wanted to honor my family. I didn't want to in any way like disrespect them or dishonor them. So I just figured, I just won't go out with guys. One day I'll have an arranged marriage and it will be fine. But then it was this crazy contrast, because I had a pornographic mind, and I'd always flirt and I'd always mess around. But I still thought I was quite grounded, and I had Jesus. I was going to church. So it was quite complex and quite messy. But then I remember, just before my 16th birthday, up until this point, I really hadn't listened to any kind of real music. I mean, I listened to pop music and watched Top of the Pops and that kind of thing, but I wasn't heavily into music. And then I met this guy just before I turned 16, and he introduced me to R&B music. And it was the first time that I'd heard songs that actually had such a sexual undertone. And I listened to those tapes that he gave me. That's how long ago it was. He gave me these tapes, and I listened to this tape, and I would then listen to a radio station called Choice FM, which is mainly like R&B music or soul or generally black music. And I would listen to this music constantly. And within that 2 month period ahead of me during the summer holidays, my whole belief system about relationships changed just from listening to R&B music. And at the end of that summer, instead of being someone who really wanted to honor my mum, instead of being someone who wanted to not have boyfriends because I did not want it to in any way infringe upon my mum's safety. And I also felt that I didn't need to be with a guy. I felt that I was in control. But after listening to this music, my thinking changed. And because I wanted to be a fashion designer, I was so blessed when I, at the age of 16, got a place at the London College of Fashion, which is quite a prestigious college in London. And I started college at the age of 16 that September. And within literally weeks, I had my first boyfriend because my mindset had changed. And it wasn't long before I became sexually active. It wasn't long before I lost my virginity. And by now, although in the past, what had driven me was my mum's safety and my family's honour, and I knew how to be sacrificial. But after I began to listen to that music and began to invite in those ideologies, I became obsessed with what made me happy. Like, I lusted after the things that my flesh wanted. And instead of being at this college and making the most of this amazing opportunity that I had, I ended up literally just throwing this opportunity away. And so even though I had the opportunity to be a fashion designer, the only reason I went to college in that period was because my boyfriend was on this course with me. And so what I would do is every single night I would just sneak out of my bedroom window and I would go clubbing. And I went clubbing 5 days a week, literally for the next 2 to 3 years. Because I was in a relationship at that time, I felt that, of course you have sex when you're in love with someone. For me, that was normal. And the only thing at that time, really, that I was doing that was quite, you know, out there, that I felt, was I was in a sexually active relationship. But again, because of the music that I was now listening to, because of the things that were around me and the things that I was watching, that's what I figured people do. People just have sex before marriage. If you love someone, you have sex with them. I wasn't into anything else. But the more I listened to this music, the more I decided that actually it wasn't fun just to be in one relationship. And so I would then cheat on my boyfriend, not often, but now and again. I would flirt with other guys, but being in this long-term relationship definitely kept me quite grounded. And I always felt like, even though he smoked weed, I didn't feel the need to smoke weed. I was quite strong-willed. I thought I knew what I wanted. And by this time now, I just forgot about Jesus. I just thought that I was aware. I felt guilt every time I was in this sexual relationship. And I just now just wanted to have fun. And I really felt that I couldn't have fun with the, you know, with Jesus breathing down my neck as this holy God, like constantly reminding me of sin. And so I literally just walked away from the Lord, and I just embarked on this life of just pursuing fleshly lusts. And
1: 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That was Creation Fest 2018. Oh, sorry.

0: On the night you're falling all to pieces, you can bring your lonely heart to Jesus. What if I told you that I believe it?
1: And here we have another rousing hymn, and it's Glorious Things of Thee Are Spoken. And it was written by John Newton. The composer was Haydn, and the tune name is Austrian Hymn, just simply that. And the scripture that was used for this hymn is Psalm 48, verses 1, 2, and 3. Great is the Lord, and greatly to be praised, in the city of our God, in the mountain of his holiness. Beautiful for situation, the joy of the whole earth is Mount Zion. On the sides of the north, the city of the great king, God is known in her palaces for a refuge. So that's good. And I want to just read to you this little anonymous poem as well, written in the 15th century. And it says this: to the name of our salvation, Lord and honour, let us pray, which for many a generation hid in God's foreknowledge lay, but with holy exultation we may sing aloud today. Jesus is the name we treasure, name beyond what words can tell, name of gladness, name of pleasure, ear and heart delighting well, name of sweetness passing measure, save us from sin and hell. 'Tis the name that whoso preacheth speaks like music to the ear, who in prayer this name beseecheth, sweetest comfort findeth near, who its perfect wisdom reacheth, heavenly joy possesseth here. Word, for that word, the word of life which fires us, speaks to our hearts and sets our souls ablaze, teaches and trains, rebukes us and inspires us. Lord of the word, receive your people's praise. And that's just what this hymn is. It's the people's praise. And John Newton was a clerk, and he was once an infidel, a servant of the slavers in Africa. He was, by the rich mercy of our Lord and Saviour Jesus Christ, preserved, restored, pardoned, and appointed to preach the faith he had long laboured to destroy. What a wonderful story that is of John Newton. Now, his fitting testimonial, which was written by Newton himself prior to his death, describes the unusual and colourful life of this man, one of the great evangelical preachers of the 18th century. The granite tombstone bearing this inscription can still be seen in the small cemetery adjoining the parish churchyard in Olney, England, where John Newton ministered so effectively for 15 years. The story of John Newton's early life is generally quite well known. He was born in 1725 in London. His mother, a godly woman, died when he was not quite 7 years old. When he was 11 years old, he went to sea with his sea captain father and followed this life for the next 18 years. And these years were filled with adventure, but were one continuous round of rebellion and debauchery. He became known as one of the most vulgar and blasphemous men. Following his dramatic experience, conversion experience, in 1748, and his later call at the age of 39 to the Christian ministry, Newton became pastor of the Anglican parish in the little village of Olney near Cambridge, and began writing hymn texts that expressed his spiritual experiences and convictions. Of course, his most popular hymn was Amazing Grace, and it is a real testimony of Newton's early life and conversion. While pastoring at Olney, John Newton enlisted the aid of William Cowper, or Cooper, a friend and a neighbour who was a well-known writer of classic literature during this period, and he asked him to aid him in his hymn writing. Their combined efforts produced the famous Olney Hymns Hymnal, one of the most important single contributions made to the field of evangelical hymns. In this ambitious collection of 349 hymns, 67 were written by Cowper, with the remainder by Newton. The hymnal was divided into three parts. Part one contained texts based on scripture texts, especially used to climax a sermon or to illustrate prayer meeting talks about Bible characters. Part two was devoted to occasional subjects, texts relating to particular seasons or events, and part three was devoted to the progress and changes of the spiritual life. This hymn book became the hymn book of the low or evangelical churches within the Anglican Church and was reprinted both in England and America for 100 years. Glorious Things of Thee Are Spoken is from part one of the Olney hymns and is generally considered to be one of Newton's finest. It is said to be the only joyful hymn in the entire collection. The hymn gives a stirring description of God's protection of his chosen people. Expressions such as, "He whose word cannot be broken form thee for his own abode," showed Newton's profound respect for the conventional promises to the Jews, as well as to the local church and its earthly ministry. The hymn originally had five verses. The final two stanzas, generally omitted, are very worthy of attention. So we're going to look at these last two verses. I'm just going to read the verses that we no longer sing out to you. Saviour, if of Zion's city I through grace a member am, let the world deride or pity, I will glory in thy name. Fading is the worldling's pleasure, all his boasted pomp and show, solid joys and lasting treasure, none but Zion's children know. Blessed inhabitants of Zion, washed in the Redeemer's blood, Jesus, whom their souls rely on, makes them kings and priests to God. 'Tis his love his people raises over self to reign as kings, and as priests his solemn praises each for a thank off ring brings. Not easy to say, but there we are. A thank off ring brings. The tune, Austrian Hymn, was composed by Haydn for the Austrian National Hymn and was first performed on Emperor Francis' second birthday. I'm sorry, I've got that quite wrong. And was first performed on Emperor Franz II's birthday in 1797. And Haydn later used the air as a theme for variations in the slow movement of his string quartet known as the Emperor of Kaiser. And the music was first used as a hymn tune in 1802 in the hymn book Sacred Music. Franz Joseph Haydn was an 18th century Austrian musician who ranks as one of the master composers of all time. Though raised a Catholic, Haydn was a devout believer in Christ. He once wrote, "When I think of the divine, my heart is so full of joy that the notes fly off as from a spindle. And as I have a cheerful heart, he will pardon me if I serve him cheerfully." Haydn always began each manuscript with an inscription and signed it off in the end. He signed it off at the end as well. Haydn was born in Austria in 1732, and in 1761 he became the musical director to a Hungarian family and remained in this position for the next 30 years. During this time, he composed more than 100 symphonies, 22 operas, 16 masses, and a great amount of chamber music. His most famous choral work was The Creation, and all of his works are said to be characterized by the joy of a heart devoted to God. And John Newton's majestic text, wedded to this stirring music by Franz Haydn, makes this a worthy and uplifting hymn of worship for any congregation. And here we are, we've got the actually, I'm just trying to find now the words of glorious things of thee are spoken. There's only three verses now. We've just read the last two verses, which are no longer sung. But here we go. Glorious things of thee are spoken, Zion, city of our God. We whose word cannot be broken, formed thee from his own abode. On the rock of ages founded, what can shake thy sure repose? With salvation's walls surrounded, thou mayst smile at all thy foes. See the streams of living water springing from eternal love. Well supply thy sons and daughters, and all fear of want removed. Who can faint while such a river ever flows their thirst to assuage? Grace which, like the Lord the giver, never fails from age to age. Enjoy this song as you listen to it. Maybe you'll sing along with it. I don't know. But it is a wonderful hymn written all those years ago by a slave trader, John Newton. And if we listen to the words rather than sing them, maybe we will see what a change of heart that man had and what Jesus can do in anyone's life if we let him.

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2: God calls elders to lead the church and care for the spiritual needs of believers. 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Alistair Begg walks us through the Bible's answers today on Truth for Life.
3: For those of you who are visiting this morning and may wonder why it is that we're dealing with these particular verses, it's because the last time we got as far as the 16th verse of chapter 5, and we are fulfilling what is essentially a pattern for us in working consecutively, verse by verse, through various portions of the Bible. Now, it's not always important to point it out, but as will become apparent this morning, since it has to do with money, it's probably a good thing to point out, because people will often assume that whenever the question of money is mentioned in the church, that there must be some particular concern about money, and that is often the case when money is mentioned in a church. It's sometimes mentioned with such frequency that people think that that's all the place is about, and in other cases, it is only mentioned when there is some kind of crisis. Well, you should know that the only reason there's any mention of it is because Paul is addressing it here in 1 Timothy, and since we're studying 1 Timothy, we come in the course of events to these verses. Now, with the verses before us and our Bibles open on our laps, let's pause and ask for God's help. Gracious God and loving Father, we pray now that you will take my words and speak through them. You will take our minds and help us to think through them, and that you will take our lives and fill them with a passionate desire to live in obedience to the truths that you are teaching us. For Jesus' sake, amen. Contrary to so much popular opinion, the church is not a democracy. The fact that many churches may try and operate in that fashion does not make them right. The church is neither a dictatorship. And the fact that some churches may operate with a little pope who rules them does not make it right. There is no place in Scripture that you can go to either democratize the church or determine that it should be ruled by an individual in terms of a dictatorship. In fact, when we turn to the Bible, we discover that the church is a theocracy, namely, that it is God who rules and governs, and he chooses to mediate his rule through the direction of godly men. That God has appointed some to be responsible for the leadership of others, while he has appointed all to be responsible to the leadership of Jesus Christ. And this is not unfamiliar territory to those of us who have been here over a period of time. The English word that is most used to describe the individuals who are involved in this responsibility of ruling the church is elders. And you will find that the word comes almost exclusively in the plural form, because there is no suggestion that there is only to be an elder in a church, but rather that this responsibility is to be exercised in plurality and in a biblical form of parity. These elders are to be men of spiritual maturity. The Greek word presbyteros is the word which conveys that notion primarily of maturity. They are to be men who exercise a God-given spiritual authority, and the Greek word episkopos conveys that. And they are to be exercising this authority in the realm of specific spiritual responsibility. And this specific responsibility is, as we discover in Acts chapter 20 and verse 28, to be shepherds of the church of God. And the Greek word for shepherd is simply the word poimen, which if you were to try and anglicize it, would be P-O-I-M-E-I-N. So these individuals, set apart by God, acknowledged by the congregation, are called to act not as the representatives of segments of the congregation, taking up the interests of particular groups within the congregation in the way in which a congressman might represent his district. It's very important to point out, because in many churches who are prepared to acknowledge the idea of eldership, they regard the elders as being representatives of little caucuses within the church. So every little group tries to get an elder represented in the hope that this elder will represent their charge and their concern. In point of fact, the representation that the elders bring is the representation of God to the people, not the people to the rest of the elders. The elders are not responsible to the congregation, they are responsible for the congregation. They are responsible as brothers to brothers, as brothers to sisters, as we've seen in Paul's instruction to Timothy as a pastor. He should treat the younger men as brothers, the older men as he would fathers, the older women as mothers, and the younger women as sisters. And within that framework of relationships, there is all kind of accountability. So it is not that once the elders are appointed to the task of eldership, they are somehow now immune from the one another dimensions of Christian living. It's not that. But it is that in the exercising of their God-given responsibility, they are accountable to God for those under their care. And that, of course, is the most chilling form of accountability that could ever be conceived of. And it is addressed in Hebrews 13, 17, where the writer says, they keep watch over you, that is, the elders do, as men who must give an account. To whom? To God. Now, in chapter 3, Paul has already addressed the qualifications for serving as an elder in the first 7 verses, and he now returns to this particular group to provide further direction for the way in which they function within the church. And the link between what he has said about the widows in verses 3 to 16 and what he's now about to say concerning elders, I think, is simply this question of honor. The widows were to be given, according to verse 3, proper recognition or honor. And the way in which they were to be honored had a direct reference to the providing for their practical needs. Now he is saying that the elders in the church are also to be given proper recognition. They too are to be honored. And it is impossible to think in terms of honoring elders without also entering into this matter of compensation and remuneration. And so in verses 17 and 18, we're going to think for a moment or two about the matter of compensation. And then in verse 19 and in verse 20, we're going to consider the issue, and 21, the issue of accusation. And then in verse 22, to which we will come this evening, we'll deal with this matter of ordination. So there are just those three words that help me as I go through. Compensation, accusation, ordination. I say to myself, okay, I know where I am in this passage. And I share that with you in case that might help you around. Of course, if it doesn't, then you can think up 3 words of your own, or 20 words of your own for that matter. But anyway, compensation is the issue here in verses 17 and 18. The elders are those who direct the affairs of the church. That's what they do. They are responsible for the spiritual oversight of the congregation. The King James Version uses the word rule, and they are to rule the church. Now, how do they rule the church? Not on the strength of their personality, not on the basis of peculiar whims that they may have picked up along the journey, but they rule the church by the crook, the shepherd's crook, of the Word of God. In other words, all of their ability to bring oversight, all of their expressions of pastoral care, all of the matters of teaching are established and governed by this book. And that is why, you see, it is imperative that elders are men of spiritual maturity. And their maturity is directly related to their knowledge of the Word of God. Because if you put a man in a position of leadership in the church simply because he was financially successful or was uniquely competent in the realm of business, but is not a man of spiritual maturity, then you will do a disservice both to that individual as well as to the flock under his care. Because when it comes to the issue of ruling, he will immediately revert to business practices, or he will revert to the power of his personality. But if he is unfamiliar with the scriptures, he will not be able to go to the Bible and to say, this is why we do what we do, and this is why we believe what we believe, and this is why we are going where we are going. It is all wrapped up in this matter of directing the affairs of the church. And it is these individuals, we're told, who are worthy of double honor. Now, this matter of double honor is important, and I think it is simply this, this is at least a pointer in the right direction, that the double honor is this: they are honored for the role that they fulfill as elders, and then on account of the excellency of their work, they are honored all over again. So there is an honor which attaches to the privilege of eldership, and there is an honor which then attaches to the doing of the work well. Isn't that the distinction there? The elders who direct the affairs of the church well. Now, that should be all the elders, but maybe he's making a point there. Maybe he is, putting a little barb into the seat of the pants of some who are reading, some who are hearing the letter read. I wonder, am I one of the ones who directs the affairs of the church well, or am I just directing the affairs of the church? And these who do so well are worthy of double honor, especially those whose work is preaching and is teaching. Now notice that the word work is used. Their work is preaching and teaching. It's customary for people to say of those who labor in the word and in doctrine, of course, you don't really work, do you? You don't really have a job. You just read your Bible, pray every day, and grow, as it were. But you don't work. Well, the word here, kopao, is a word for toil. And Paul uses it purposefully. It's the word that he uses in 2 Timothy 2 when he uses the various pictures of an athlete and of a farmer. He says it is the hard-working farmer who deserves a share of what he is providing. He should be the first to receive the benefits of his work. And the word there is for toil. And Paul, interestingly, uses this, whether he is referring to

as copper owl, I was toiling. When he writes in Galatians, and chapter 4, he uses the same word in verse 11. I fear for you that somehow I have wasted my efforts on you. The word there is my toiling. When he writes to the Philippians, he uses the same word in the 16th verse of chapter 2. As you hold out the word of life in order that I may boast on the day of Christ that I did not run or labor, and the word there is kopaao, I did not labor, work, toil, expend myself for nothing. In other words, he says, this responsibility of laboring in the word and in doctrine, of directing the affairs of the church, he says, let nobody be in any doubt, this is work. And anyone who engages in the responsibilities of pastoring, of teaching, of being involved as an elder, and doesn't break a sweat, or doesn't break their back, or it doesn't break their heart, or it doesn't keep them awake, or it doesn't lift their spirits, or it doesn't devastate them, doesn't know what it means to be an elder. The word here conveys the fact that it is both vigorous and it is laborious. And at the end of the day, it has the ultimate examination. Now, some of you did your examinations and passed the bar, and it was tough, but it's over. Others of you did your examinations and were entered into a trade, and it's over. Oh, you still work, but you no longer face examinations. You pass the examinations, and now you do your work. Here, you do your work, and then you face your examinations. You work all of your life, and then you get examined. And on that day, you will discover whether your work, your kopaao, was wood and hay and precious and stubble, or silver and gold and precious stones. Now, I express this with conviction because it comes to me with conviction. All the elders, he says, rule. The directing of the affairs of the church falls to all the elders. All the elders teach, insofar as they are men who, according to what he writes to Titus in Titus 1:9, are men who are apt to teach. I don't think that means that every elder has to be somebody who can stand up and preach in a public fashion. Some teach that. I disagree with them. I don't know if I'm right, but I know that I disagree. Because the phraseology of apt to teach does not necessarily mean the gifting necessary to do so in a public forum. But it does mean that every elder needs to be mature enough in the scriptures that when a member of the congregation approaches them with a matter of doctrine or with a matter of practice or whatever it is, that the elder is able to go to the Bible and to turn the scriptures up and to teach from the Bible and to rule and direct the affairs of the church from the book. So in the same way that you would see a shepherd, and you would identify a shepherd as indistinct from other workers in fields and other carers of cattle, you would identify that shepherd by the fact that he would move around with his crook. Then you would be able to identify the elders because they would be moving around with theirs as well. Because they would want always to be ready to shepherd the congregation, to direct the affairs of the church, and to do so well by means of this vital instruction. Now, verse 18 leaves us in no doubt that it is impossible to divorce the notion of honor from remuneration. For the scripture says, do not muzzle the ox while it's treading out the grain. Somebody in hearing verse 17 read maybe say, well, what do you mean worthy of double honor? How should we honor them? Paul says, well, just in case you're missing the point, I'm actually talking about the way in which you provide for them. Now, if you turn back to Deuteronomy for a moment, and you should put a marker in Deuteronomy because we'll go back here again a couple more times. But in Deuteronomy chapter 25, God is giving instruction to his people about various practical matters. And it is right in the course of all of this vital practical instruction

0: that he says, do not muzzle an ox while it is treading out the grain. It's interesting the way that just drops down there in the midst of all these other instructions. Now, in the time of Deuteronomy and the time of 1 Timothy, people would have been very familiar with this picture. A flat, often rocky area, circular many times, a piece of level ground exposed to the wind would become the place in which the grain was brought and laid out symmetrically around in this circle. And then the oxen, often two of them, maybe three of them, would be harnessed to a central point and they would move just laboriously round and round. And as their hooves crunched into the grain that had been cut and they split it apart, then the wind would pick it up and blow it, and as the good stuff would be gathered and set aside for consumption. And the instruction of God is, when the oxen are doing that, don't put a muzzle on them. Allow them to eat some of the grain in order that they are well cared for. Now, why was God so concerned about oxen? Well, actually, he wasn't ultimately concerned about oxen, although he was in passing concerned about oxen. He was concerned about his name and his glory, because pagans were tempted on account of greediness to put muzzles on the oxen. So they would engage in the same process, but when the poor oxen would try to grab some of this stuff, they couldn't because they had their mouths all jammed up with one of these leather gubbinses. And Paul says, when the pagan nations see that we don't muzzle the oxen, and they say, why don't you muzzle the oxen? You'll be able to tell them, because God is a kind God. The God and Father of Abraham and Isaac and Jacob is a God of kindness. That they might also understand the principle that is conveyed here, that every worker, whether it is an oxen, whether it is a manual worker, or in 1 Timothy 5, whether it is someone who labors in the word and in doctrine, that all of these situations, in every case, the individual or the beast has the right to partake in the fruits of his work. In other words, if God ordained ample provision for oxen that were treading out corn, it is incumbent upon churches to see that those who devote their time and energy to preaching and the teaching of the word are adequately remunerated. That's the principle. He says, if God is concerned about the oxen, don't you think he's concerned about the pastors? Now, it's a dreadful shame when congregations conclude that eldership, and particularly the teaching eldership, the responsibility of laboring in the word and in doctrine, that somehow or another the congregations conclude that this is not really work. And any notion of honoring them will come when they die. And we will honor them in their funeral sermons. But we're not going to honor them now. We don't want them to get whatever we don't want them to get. Now, I don't speak here out of personal experience. I speak here out of observation. God knows that if I were to die right now while I'm preaching, I could never have been as graciously and wonderfully and well cared for over all of my life as I have been. Far and beyond deserving and or expectation. But in moving around the country and in going from place to place, not all enjoy such benefits.
1: 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We'll hear more about the role of church elders as we continue our study in 1 Timothy tomorrow. In the meantime, be sure to request the resource we are recommending today. It's a brand new release from Alistair titled Guarding the Truth, and it's a verse-by-verse study guide through Paul's second letter to Timothy. In the book of 2 Timothy, Paul continues encouraging his young apprentice, reminding him to hold fast to the gospel and continue to trust in Scripture in a time when false teaching was rapidly spreading and luring many away from the true faith. This study guide is designed to be used as a companion to the ESV text, and as you read your Bible, you'll refer to the corresponding commentary and the helpful explanations from Alistair that you find in the study guide. There are 12 sections. Each includes questions for reflection or for group discussion, which makes this a perfect resource for a 12-week group study. Encourage all the members of your group to obtain their own copies of the 2 Timothy Guarding the Truth Verse-by-Verse Study Guide. I'm Bob Lapine. 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The Bible teaching of Alistair Begg is furnished by Truth for Life, where the learning is for living.
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3: Some truths you can only learn in the hard places. Absolute trust in God is one of them. 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Today on Insight for Living, Chuck Swindoll continues the final message in our study of Job and shows us how the deepest trials can lead us to the deepest trust. Chuck's titled his message, What Job Teaches Us About Our God. And we begin with prayer.
4: Our Father, we have often turned to you in times of need. We turn to you today in a few extra moments of praise. We have given you our songs of praise today. We have acknowledged your character. You are immortal, invisible, the only wise God. You are, because of your transcendent yet invisible presence, you are over all our lives and in all our ways, and you, like none other, watch over your own and care for us with an infinite care that is beyond our imagination. You never slumber. You never take a nap. You never sleep. You're never preoccupied. Your mind is never on something other than each one of your children. And yet through you and your precious Son, all things in this universe hang together. The affairs and the events of our lives do not concern you in the sense of troubling you. You watch over every one of them better than we could. You never have a day off. You are never absent. You are never without compassion, goodness, and grace. How can we help but praise your name, our Father? We've had great dads, but never a father like you. We have seen the work of good fathers, but never one who works like you. We have known powerful and strong fathers, but never one who is all powerful. We have known brilliant dads, but we have never known one who is omniscient, knowing all. And so it is only appropriate, our Father, that we bow before you, thanking you for your word, not a mark of which will be taken away or removed throughout time and eternity. As the heavens are high above the earth, so is your way higher than our ways, and your thoughts above our thoughts. As the rain comes down and the snow from heaven and doesn't return, but waters the earth and makes it bring forth and bud, even so shall your word be that goes forth from your mouth. It shall accomplish the purpose for which you sent it, and it will never return empty and void of purpose. And so, our Father, we bow before you. We bow before your word. We thank you for those many men and women who wear the uniform of our country and of our allies' country. Thank you for their presence in places we will never be and in situations we will never find ourselves. Thank you for each one. Some teach, some fight. All are in training. Some are on the ships of the sea. Some are in the vessels of the air. Some are in caves and dens of the earth. Some are in lonely and desolate places, some in the midst of bustling cities, but they're in your hand. For there is no way to remove ourselves from your presence. So we praise your name. We give to you today because you're deserving of all that we have. You own it all. And out of your provisions, we have the privilege, we have the joy of giving as you have taught us to give, faithfully and joyfully and generously. Our Father, we praise your Spirit for his work as you enlighten and guide us through his presence. Thank you for his convicting ministry that has brought all of us to a saving understanding, we who have come to Christ, and his work of convicting among those, even in our midst, who've not yet met the Savior. But most of all, as you have instructed us, we hail your Son's name. We hail his presence. We hail his perfection. We hail his work finished on the cross. And now we hail your power. May the Son's power be preeminent in our minds, our Father, as we give to you and as we focus on him. In his powerful name, we pray. And all God's people said, amen.
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4: Some of you struggle with absolute sovereignty. It's probably because you have not faced a cataclysmic experience. Christians who go through what I would call a cataclysmic test have little trouble, ultimately, with grasping and embracing God's absolute sovereignty. I'll show you an example. Turn ahead to the book of Daniel. Chapter 4 is a story of a man who is full of himself. He's the king of Babylon, which would be much like the land of Iraq today. You could make your own analogies, but Nebuchadnezzar is his name. He believed he was responsible for the kingdom as it was, for the buildings as they had been built, for the gardens as they stood, for the beauty of the waterfalls, for the wonderful pools that had been dug, for the water that flowed, for the people that lived, for all of life as it appeared in the land of Babylon, and he said so. Nebuchadnezzar saw himself as all sovereign, and he said so. Toward the end of the chapter, verse 29, after an encounter with Daniel, who prophesied this would happen, Nebuchadnezzar, 12 months later, was walking on the roof, chapter 4, verse 29. He was walking on the roof of the royal palace of Babylon. He's observing all of this kingdom that his eye can see, and the king reflected and said, now feel the arrogance as it drips out of verse 30. Is this not Babylon the Great, which I myself have built as a royal residence by the might of my power and for the glory of my majesty? While the word was in the king's mouth, a voice came from heaven saying, King Nebuchadnezzar, to you it is declared, sovereignty has been removed from you. It doesn't stop there. The voice continues. You will be driven away from mankind, and your dwelling place will be with the beasts of the field. You will be given grass to eat like cattle, and 7 periods of time will pass over you until you recognize. Let me say it again. Until you recognize that the Most High is ruler over the realm of mankind and bestows it, that is sovereignty, on whomever he wishes. Immediately, remember God's purposes are never cut off, never thwarted. Immediately after the voice came from heaven, judgment fell. The word concerning Nebuchadnezzar was fulfilled. he was driven away from mankind, began eating grass like cattle. His body was drenched with the dew of heaven until his hair had grown like eagle's feathers and his nails like bird's claws. Pause and imagine that. The man who walked on the roof of the palace is now grazing in the field outside the walls of the palace for 7 years, I take it. His hair grows long, of course, and his nails curl and twist like birds' claws. He is insane. He once had his faculties. He once was able to speak the words. I read no words that he spoke. He's eating like a beast in the field. He's grazing. He's living in the elements of the land. He is nothing, nothing, because the sovereign God of heaven said, that's enough. Curtains. And he's there all that period of time. I call that a cataclysmic experience. Yours will not be that dramatic, though you may go through deep, deep battles. Emotionally, you may go off the end. Physically, you may have what we call in our language a breakdown. Both may occur. You may lose so much of what you had and counted on. You will go through whatever it takes for you to understand what Nebuchadnezzar realized. Now watch what happened. Verse 34, at the end of that period, I, Nebuchadnezzar, what does that tell you? He picked up the pen, or he asked Daniel, maybe, may I write this part since it's my part of the journal? Can I write what happened to me? I know better than you or anyone. I, Nebuchadnezzar, raised my eyes toward heaven, and my reason returned to me. Pause right there. He's in the field. He looks up from the grass. And by the grace of God, he sees what he had never seen before in his life. I looked up. My reason returned to me. I blessed the Most High and praised and honored him who lives forever. Now in my Bible, it turns to a meter. It's as if he's writing a poem or a song as he lifts his praise, singing praises to his name, lifting his voice in glory of the one who has full control over his life and all things around him. And he describes the God of heaven. His dominion is an everlasting dominion. His kingdom endures from generation to generation. Verse 35 is one of my all-time favorite verses in the Bible. I have several of them, but this is one of them. All the inhabitants of the earth are accounted as nothing. He does according to his will in the host of heaven and among the inhabitants of the earth. No one can ward off his hand. That's another way of saying thwart. No one can stop him. No one can restrain him. No one can ward off his hand or say to him, what have you done? At that time, my reason returned to me. Back to Job 42. As I say, I repeat, that's what I would call cataclysmic. Job has not been insane, but he has come through a maddening period of loss and humiliation, grief and disease. He has been leveled to the place of a homeless man, having been the greatest of the men in the East, Having gone through it, Job is now beginning to realize, even, just get this, without his questions answered, he is at the mercy of his great God who does all things well. And even though he may not explain himself in his actions, he knows he can trust his God. Which brings us to a third. God's plans are beyond our understanding and too deep to explain. God's plans are beyond our understanding and too deep to explain. See how Job puts it in verse 3? I have declared that which I did not understand, things too wonderful for me, which I did not know. That took some humility to say that. Hear now, and I will speak. I will ask you. If you ask me to give you the core message of the book of Job, I'd give you chapter 42 and verse 3. Coming to an understanding that God's plans are beyond our understanding and too deep to explain. Now let me pause and shock some of you with a statement that'll wake you up. There are times we are just downright disappointed with God. We are just disappointed. I mean, after all, we have done this or we have done that, and God has revealed himself as good and fair and compassionate and loving, and look at what has happened in light of this. In the book Disappointment with God, we read, I can think of several helpful things God could have said. Job, I'm truly sorry about what's happened. You've endured many unfair trials on my behalf, and I'm proud of you. You don't know what this means to me and even to the universe. A few brief compliments, a dose of compassion, or at the least a brief explanation of what transpired behind the curtain in the unseen world, any of these would have given Job some solace. God says nothing of the kind. His reply, in fact, consists of more questions than answers, sidestepping 35 chapters worth of debates on the problem of pain, he plunges instead into a magnificent verbal tour of the natural world. He seems to guide Job through a private gallery of his favorite works, lingering with pride over dioramas of mountain goats, wild donkeys, ostriches, and eagles, speaking as if astonished by his own creations. The beauty of the poetry at the end of Job reveals or rivals anything in world literature. Even as I marvel at God's dazzling portrayal of the natural world, however, a sense of bewilderment steals in. Of all moments, why did God choose this one to give Job a course in wilderness appreciation? Are these words relevant? Now stay with him. In his book, Wishful Thinking, Frederick Buechner sums up God's speech. God doesn't explain, he explodes. He asks Job who he thinks he is anyway. He says that to try to explain the kind of things Job wants explained would be like trying to explain Einstein to a little neck clam. God doesn't reveal his grand design. He reveals himself. The message behind the splendid poetry boils down to this. Until you know a little more about running the physical universe, Job, don't tell me how to run the moral universe. Why are you treating me so unfairly, God? Job has whined throughout the book. Put yourself in my place. No! No, God thunders in reply. You put yourself in my place. Until you can offer lessons on how to make the sun come up each day, or where to scatter lightning bolts, or how to design a hippopotamus, don't judge how I run the world. Just shut up and listen. The impact of God's speech is almost as amazing as the speech itself. Although God never answers question one about Job's predicament, the blast from the storm flattens Job. He repents in dust and ashes, and every trace of disappointment with God is swept away. Maybe God doesn't explain himself because knowing and understanding his way may not help us that much. Does knowing why really help us all that much? Is the pain decreased by knowing the cause? In a world filled with catastrophes, random shootings of cowardly snipers, crashing big planes into tall buildings, deliberately poisoning elderly people at rest homes, serial rapists and murderers, mothers who kill their kids, African famines, priests who molest innocent little boys, preachers who are fraudulent and phony, CEOs who take unfair advantage of their employees. How could God even permit that? Would it help to know why? Would it change the wrong? I'll go a step further, maybe because we're incapable of comprehending his answers. Since he lives in a world that is higher than ours, and in a realm beyond our realm, ours being tactile and limited by space and time, and the elements about us, physical elements like gravity, limitations of our ability mentally. Remember, we cannot apply our simplistic rules of life on planet Earth to the God of the heavens. Nor should we. What bothers us is that he doesn't act like we think he ought to act. He doesn't do what our Father would have done, who loved us and would have given himself for. Where was he when this happened? He was at the same place he was when the Savior was lifted up on the cross to die. He was there all the time. As the process was running its course, and the most disillusioned people on the planet at that time were the followers of Jesus, called the disciples, wondering how in the world they could have believed in a hoax. Because from their little neck clam perspective, life didn't make sense. You know what Job sees? Job sees God. He doesn't see answers. He doesn't need answers. He has now gotten a glimpse of the Almighty, and that's sufficient. Still troubled? Number four. Only through God's instruction are we able to humble ourselves and rest. Only through God's instruction are we able to humble ourselves and rest. Where do I get that? Into verse 4, down through verse 6. I will ask you and you instruct me. Oh God, I will ask you. You reveal to me whatever it is I need to know about yourself and about these circumstances. I have heard of you with the hearing of the ear. Now my eye sees you. Therefore, I've got an argument. Nope. Therefore, I retract and repent, and there's no force. There's no threat that says, Job, you don't get down on your knees and beg for mercy from me, then I'm going to zap you forever. There's none of that. Job's talking. He says, you instruct me, and as a result of your instruction, I will willingly submit and accept it. You know what I love about that? Listen to this very carefully. There is no attitude of my rights. There is no sense of entitlement. There is no expectation or demand. There's not even a plea. And there's no longer any argument, any moody, depressed kind of spirit. You say, well, if God had blessed me like he blessed Job, I'd say that too. Wait, he's still covered with boils. He doesn't have any kids. He's still homeless. He's still lost everything. And he says this to his God, who hasn't yet said, I'm going to bless you in a double manner than you were blessed at the beginning of the story. Job simply says, I'm yours. Peter writes, humble yourself under the mighty hand of God, and he will exalt you at the proper time. Get the timing. Not after he exalts you, humble. He says, humble now. Don't wait. Repent and rest in him. And it is remarkable how he will transport you to a realm of trust you've never had before, even with the answers missing. The philosopher of the humanist world demands an answer. The believer who has now learned through this kind of cataclysmic experience to trust demands nothing any further. Remember my comment about repentance? contrite heart makes no demands and has no expectations. Makes no demands and has no expectations. Job has no demands and has no expectations.
3: A contrite heart makes no demands. It carries no list of expectations, no argument left to win. Today on Insight for Living, Chuck Swindoll shows us that Job came to that place while he was still covered in boils, still without answers, and there, stripped of everything, he finally rested in his God. Maybe you're in a crisis much like Job's, and perhaps you come to the end of yourself and realize there's nothing left to do but trust in God. Tomorrow, Chuck will continue his message called What Job Teaches Us About Our God, and he'll remind us that sometimes the answers we seek never come. And in those moments of silence and searching, God is calling on us to trust Him, rest in Him, sit in His presence. Remember, you're listening to the very last message in Chuck's 22-part series on Job that concludes tomorrow. And so, this is one of the very last times I'll mention the Bible study workbook for Job, a man of heroic endurance. Right now, you're invited to request a bundle of resources for this biographical series. In the bundle, you'll receive the Searching the Scriptures Bible Study Workbook. Second, the complete collection of Chuck's sermons on 22 CDs. And third, Chuck's full-length biographical book on Job. All the details are found at insightforliving.org.uk. Then on Wednesday of this week, Chuck begins a brand new study that's never been shared on Insight for Living. The Gospel according to Mark describes Jesus on the move, not as a king, but as a servant to all. Mark 10 verse 45 says, "For even the Son of Man came not to be served, but to serve others, and to give his life as a ransom for many." For details on this study in Mark or the bundle of resources for Job, call us on 0800 787 9364. I'm John Pantry. Chuck Swindoll presents his final message in the series called Job, a man of heroic endurance, on Tuesday on Insight for Living.

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2: And it came to the point of November the 8th of 1981 where I reviewed all the evidence and I said, wait a minute. In light of this avalanche of evidence that points so powerfully toward the truth of Christianity, it would take more faith to maintain my atheism than to become a Christian.
3: Lee Strobel is here to encourage you as a mom or a dad to help foster your teen's belief in the creator of the universe. Stay tuned for a vibrant discussion today on Focus on the Family with Jim Daly.
4: You know, today's teen's world is so, I think the right word is bombarded. They are bombarded. You know, Trent, my not teen, but 20-something, said to me the other day, Dad, I think we're hungry for truth because we swim in a cesspool of lies.
3: Ooh.
4: What an amazing statement. And I think that's true. You know, social media, all the advertising and things that hit them, that some might be true, some are mostly are not true about them and what their identity is and who am I as a 17-year-old young man or young woman. It's a really important topic. Mm-hmm. And they're on top of things more than I think we as parents give them credit for. They know the world at that age. They're already shaping their opinions and know what is right and wrong and all those things. And so now we need to help build that faith structure in there. I'm sure you've been doing that for many years. But with Lee Strobel's help, we're going to talk specifically about teens. And it probably tips into 20-somethings, mm-hmm. too,
3: yeah.
4: about their faith in Christ.
3: And Lee has written a great book for teens to help them in their journey of faith and exploring who God is, who they are in relation to God. It's called Is God Real for Teens? Exploring Faith in a World of Wonder. And Lee serves as founding director of the Lee Strobel Center for Evangelism and Applied Apologetics at Colorado Christian University. And he and his wife, Leslie, have two adult children.
4: Lee, welcome back to Focus.
2: Oh, it's always great to be with you guys.
4: Yeah, it's good.
2: I really enjoy it.
4: And it's always fun. And I think the topics we get to talk about together are things that certainly spark interest for me.
2: Me too.
4: And, you know, I'm thinking of this thing. Right now, there seems to be a resurgence of seeking young people. I mean, I think the death of Charlie Kirk at Turning Point has been a turning point for so many college-age kids who are saying, why did this guy get assassinated for expressing, you know, what he believed the Bible to say about life?
2: Yeah.
4: I think that's part of it, but it's also, it was already happening, I think, where the Holy Spirit was moving on young people. You had the various college revivals that are taking place,
2: Asbury
4: both
2: Seminary
4: secular and Christian colleges. I thought this stat was really interesting. They're reporting that Bible sales in the U.S. have increased 41% since 2022.
2: Yes.
4: And, you know, there's just something with young people and spiritual truth that seems to be connecting right now. Are you seeing it?
2: Absolutely. I have a friend named Shane Pruitt, and his ministry is to travel the country and to speak to groups of young people, high school or college students. And he said, Lee, in the last 3 years, I've seen more young people come to faith in Jesus Christ than in the previous 18 years of ministry combined. Mm.
4: So what's happening from your perspective as an apologist? What's going on?
2: I thought your son's comment was brilliant because, you know, this generation, young people have been misled, lied to. Who knows what's true on AI anymore? You know, I'll retweet a video and then I'll get people saying, well, no, that's AI. You know, that, and I don't know. Really? Oh, my goodness. Yeah. Advertising misleads folks and so forth. I think they're looking for something solid, something true, something they can hang their hat on and build their life on. And, of course, Christianity provides it. Now, there are some negative stats, too.
4: Right.
2: The percentage of Generation Z that call themselves atheists is twice as many as in my generation.
4: Now, to put that in perspective, that's 13% over 6%.
2: Right.
4: So it's still a relatively small number, but it's a growing number.
2: Growing.
4: If you keep doubling every year, it's not long before that dominates the perspective.
2: Exactly. And it seems to be growing to some degree. On both ends of the spectrum there, there's an increased openness to God, and also it seems to be an increased hostility toward God. I was interacting with a grandfather online who said that his six-year-old granddaughter was a kindergarten student in a public school. And the other students were taunting her and making fun of her and mocking her because she believes in God. Oh, you believe in fairy tales. You believe in make-believe. You know, this is a six-year-old getting taunted because she believes in God. So our kids and our grandkids are going to face things that previous generations did not face in our country. Yeah. They're going to face hostility. They're going to face counter arguments to the Christian faith. We need to help them understand not just what we believe, but why we believe it. Give them a rock solid faith.
4: You know, another Gen Z stat that I've seen from demographers is they're much more like the builders. Mm. That's the baby boomers' parents.
2: Yes.
4: This is the World War II generation.
2: Yes.
4: Kind of people of deep conviction tend to be more traditional.
2: Yeah.
4: I was floored by that.
2: And the number of men who are coming back into the church, that's a huge trend.
4: Huge increase in young men 20-something and teen young men coming to church now, all on the uptick. So how do we process this, Lee? Is this the hand of God turning the hearts of people? And do we understand what that means? Is that why he says, fear not? Like, you guys, I've got this. Because he can do that. He can illuminate the mind of any human. He can give a dream to Nebuchadnezzar. He can give a dream to any foe of biblical truth.
2: Right.
4: So those things rest with him.
2: Yeah.
4: But we tend not to rest with that.
2: Yeah, right.
4: So, you know, in that bigger piece, as an apologist again, Lee, how do you see the moment that we're in right now? Let's be the Bereans in Scripture saying, here's the assessment.
2: I think the assessment is this is an opportunity that God has put before us, and he's doing things in our midst that we could seize this opportunity to take the gospel to more and more people, to see more and more young people come to faith. And then when young people come to faith, guess what? They marry other Christians. They teach their children the Christian faith. It changes future generations. It changes tomorrow and the next day and so forth. So this is a tremendous opportunity that God has given us. And I think we need to not squander it, but strategically say, how can we get behind what God is doing and take this generation that is being pointed away from him? When I think how I became an atheist, it was in three steps as a young person. The first step, when I was about 12 years old, I began asking those embarrassing questions that 12-year-olds ask, like, well, gosh, if God exists, why is there so much suffering? And things like that. And nobody was willing to engage with that. And so I thought, oh, I get it. There are no good answers. That's why they don't want to talk about it. Second step was in high school when I studied science, biology, and I learned that biology puts God out of a job. Evolution explains the origin and diversity of life. God is no longer needed. That was the second step into atheism.
4: And let me just add in that place, when you and I went to school, that was dominant.
2: Oh, sure.
4: There wasn't kind of a creation orientation.
2: No.
4: Now, mathematics departments and biology departments at elite universities are all saying, yeah, it probably didn't happen that way.
2: Yeah.
4: I mean, that's what's going on behind the scenes.
2: It's true. There is a counter-revolution going on.
4: Yeah.
2: And then the third step was, as a freshman at the University of Missouri, I took a course on the historical Jesus from a critic who convinced me, well, you can't trust the Bible. You can't trust what the Gospels tell you about Jesus. So that was kind of the three steps I took into atheism. And I think, you know, when we have young people, 12-year-olds, middle school, even younger, asking questions, we have to create an environment in our families where it's okay to ask questions.
4: And it's okay not to have the answer.
2: That's right. You know, I was just reading a woman who said that when she was taking her family to church, and she had a 4-year-old son, and as they were getting in the car, the 4-year-old son said, I hate God. And she kind of, whoa, you can't say that. That's blasphemous. You'd never say that again. She just reacted so strongly. And then later, she thought, I got to figure out what's going on.
4: Yeah.
2: Like, what? And she found out he didn't really hate God. What he didn't like was his Sunday school class at church. A lot of the kids would kind of dance around during the worship time, and he didn't like that.
4: Yeah.
2: No, he was just expressing himself. So, but we react sometimes when a young person asks a question. We react negatively and say, oh, well, don't ask that question, or don't, you know, you're out of bounds there. That's blasphemous even to raise that issue.
4: I'm thinking, how do you explain denominationalism to a 4-year-old? But hey, let me ask you this. In this great book, Is God Real for Teens? You talk about faith being like drinking from a water bottle.
2: Yes. You know, you've all here, folks in the family, given me a container of water. How did I know that it wasn't poison? Seriously, how do I know? Well, number one, you don't have any motivation to hurt me. Number two, the water is clean. It's clear. I don't see any problem with it. I see other people drinking water around here. Nobody's falling over dead. And based on that evidence, then what do? I haste and see that it's good. And that's what the Bible says, to taste and see that the Lord is good, to look at the evidence. What is the evidence from science, from the arguments from philosophy, the arguments from history and the resurrection of Jesus and so forth, that point powerfully and compellingly toward the fact that Christianity is true? Because here's the deal, and I talk about this in the book. I have chapters on areas of science where we've had discoveries in just the last 40, 50, 60 years that make belief in God more rational today from a scientific perspective than any time in history.
4: Lee, again, these are all the brilliant things that you've discovered over time. And I got to take the listeners and the viewers back to the fact that you were an atheist.
2: Yeah.
4: I mean,
2: yeah.
4: Some people may not know that story, yeah. But you were working Chicago Tribune.
2: Right.
4: And your wife, Leslie, became a Christian.
2: Right.
4: And you said, okay, I'm going to disprove this so that I can have harmony in my home.
2: Exactly. I spent almost 2 years using my journalism training, my legal training, to systematically investigate the evidence, especially the evidence for the resurrection of Jesus. And it came to the point of November the 8th of 1981, where I reviewed all the evidence, and I said, wait a minute. In light of this avalanche of evidence that points so powerfully toward the truth of Christianity, it would take more faith to maintain my atheism than to become a Christian.
4: Which is a great statement.
2: I mean, it's true. I mean, yeah. The scales just went like that.
4: Now, in that context, translating that vibrancy, that emotion, that illumination that you had,
2: yeah.
4: And helping parents
2: yes.
4: to help their teens,
2: yes.
4: talking to them, encouraging them to
2: yes.
4: read things that are outside the Christian sphere. And I think for the most part, a parent would be very fearful about that.
2: Yeah.
4: But on the other hand, it exposes them like an inoculation to mm-hmm. say, talk to me about what you're reading.
2: Yeah.
4: Why don't you read this and then let's talk about it.
2: Yes. And the talking about it is a crucial thing. You
4: yeah.
2: don't want to make them to have a situation where you're just reading contrary material. You want to give them some Christian materials like my book, you know, Is God
4: right.
2: Real for Teens and so forth. But yeah, to expose them to other things. And then, you know what a fun thing to do with them, especially when they get to be 15, 16, 17, they'll read something that will be a little bit challenging to their faith. And then a thing I like to do would be to say, well, why don't you research that?
4: Yeah.
2: And let's talk about it then.
4: Yeah.
2: And it kind of puts the onus on them to say, oh, okay, I'm gonna check that out.
4: That's
2: brilliant. And it helps them kind of learn how to research these issues. But I think the environment begins even earlier than that. I believe it begins when the kids are 4, 5, and 6 years old, because we need to create an atmosphere where they feel comfortable in being honest about the troublesome feelings that they sometimes have
4: yes.
2: about faith. And so what we did, and we were, of course, pretty new Christians when our kids were little, but what we did is create a safe spot every night before they went to bed. So we're putting them to bed, and they knew at that time it's okay to ask any question, to express anything that's bothering you, that's niggling at you, that's, you know— This is a time.
4: Yeah.
2: If you hold that in, it can erode your soul.
4: Mm.
2: But if you talk about it and discuss it, it loses its power over you.
4: And the key there, and I want to press this, is sometimes they'll ask questions that are hard for parents to answer.
2: Yeah.
4: If God is a good God, why
2: right.
4: is there suffering in the world?
2: Right.
4: Why do children suffer
2: right.
4: in the world? The number one question.
2: That's right. And that's why my book deals with that.
4: Yeah.
2: It has a chapter on that.
4: And I just want to reinforce, don't back away.
2: Yes.
4: Sometimes temperamentally, we as parents, maybe we don't feel we have time for this right now. You know, I'm in the middle of paying the bills
2: right.
4: or whatever it might be. And my goodness,
2: yeah.
4: that is the moment
2: exactly.
4: to be the parent and to engage that and say, yeah. well, let's talk about
2: yeah.
4: that.
2: One thing I like to do with my kids are now grown and serving the Lord, thank goodness. My son's a professor of theology at a seminary.
4: Well done.
2: So he turned out all right. But one of the things we like to do is ask a specific

0: all the possible questions. Why did he ask that one?
1: Mm-hmm. Hmm.
0: And now they mention the mother of the friend at school who's in the hospital, or they'll talk about something. Now you're getting to the emotional side. And that's so important because these questions don't come in a vacuum. They're not just intellectual conundrums. They're often attached to emotional issues. A child may feel isolated for some reason, and they want to know, why does God seem so hidden? Oh, I'm so glad. That's a great question. But why would you ask that one?
1: Mm-hmm.
0: I said, well, because I kind of feel alone. I feel like I wish he would talk back to me.
1: Mm-hmm.
0: I wish he would hold my hand sometimes. You know, so we got to ask these follow-up questions to get to the point where we're really connecting at where the issue is.
1: You know, Lee, as that young atheist, you got an assignment as a journalist to write about destitute families. How did that cause you? So you're in your 20s, I'm imagining.
0: Right.
1: So you're, not that old.
0: Right.
1: And here you are, you don't believe in God, and
0: right.
1: you get this assignment to go write about destitute families.
0: Yeah.
1: I would think your mentality would have been, okay, good assignment. We'll go check it out.
0: Exactly.
1: In Chicago.
0: Yeah.
1: What happened?
0: Several things happened to me at that point. I was new at the Chicago Tribune. I'm doing these articles. I meet the Delgado family, which is a family totally destitute. They had no possessions, virtually. The grandmother was arthritic. She couldn't work. An 11-year-old and a 13-year-old granddaughter she was raising.
1: No mom in the scene, no dad.
0: No mom or dad. And they lived in a hovel. They had nothing. The only thing they had was one cup of rice and a rickety card table. And the girls had one dress between them, short sleeves. And only one sweater. And one would wear the sweater halfway to school while the sister shivered beside her.
1: Wow.
0: And then take off the sweater and give it to her sister. So they had nothing.
1: Mm.
0: I do an article about them. And then on Christmas Eve, I decided to visit them and see what was going on because the article came out on Thanksgiving Day. So I go in, and the Tribune readers had showered them with unbelievable gifts. I mean, their place was filled with everything. I mean, a Christmas tree and gifts under the tree, a refrigerator full of food, clothing in the closets, all this stuff.
1: The exact response you were hoping for.
0: Exactly. But then I interrupted them. I said, what are you doing? They were packing up much of this newfound wealth to give it away.
1: Wow.
0: And I said, what are you doing? And she said, oh, well, this is wonderful. This is a gift from God, but we cannot have plenty while our neighbors have nothing. This is what Jesus would want us to do. She said, this is wonderful, but, this isn't the greatest gift of God.
1: What struck
0: That's
1: you?
0: Tomorrow. It's Christmas.
1: Yeah.
0: It's Jesus.
1: Christmas.
0: Yeah. And
1: what
0: I thought,
1: caught you?
0: Here I am. I have everything I need. I've got an Ivy League education. I've got, a good job at a major newspaper. And my soul was as barren as their hovel had been. Mm-hmm. And here are these people who had nothing, and yet they never lost their faith. They still were positive and joyful, even when they had nothing. And it just said, what have they got that I don't have?
1: Yeah.
0: And I realize it's that Christmas gift. It's Jesus.
1: That was a chink in your atheist armor.
0: Was.
1: Right?
0: It was. I remembered them for years. It didn't cause me to come to faith, but it was like a seed that God had planted at that time. The other seed was I went to the Salvation Army Emergency Shelter in Chicago to find destitute families, and I observed the Christians there who were serving these people who were homeless. And they were helping them get jobs. They were getting them sober. They were getting them off drugs. They were taking care and loving their children. They were helping them get an education. They were serving selflessly these homeless people who nobody in Chicago cared about.
1: Mm.
0: And I remember going in after I finished my research for the article and talking to the woman that ran the facility. And she said, by the way, I know you're an atheist. You had told me that. Who do you think Jesus is? And I had seen Jesus in the volunteers who had served the homeless there and had loved them sacrificially and helped them when nobody else cared. And that was another big step to see the way that Christians reached out in love to people who everybody else ignored.
1: Lee, this is a tough question, but it's an important one, I think, for us as parents. You're exactly right. The thing your teen will see the most and believe the most is what they see in you.
0: Boy,
1: as a parent. Mm-hmm. I've tried to be very intentional with Trent and Troy to say, boys, I am not perfect. Mm-hmm. I will make mistakes. I wanted that groundwork laid so that I didn't become their stumbling block in their faith journey to say, I am just your dad.
0: Yes.
1: But there's a

0: Father much bigger than me who loves you more than I do. Yeah. I can't believe that, but it's true.
1: Yeah.
0: He cares about you and loves you more than I do.
1: Yeah.
0: And I love you a lot.
1: Yes.
0: And yet I'm going to make mistakes. Yeah. I might get angry. And you're going to observe these things. And that's not the attitude of Christ.
1: See, so that kind of honesty with children is huge, because it says to them, none of us is perfect. And by the way, that's why we need forgiveness through Jesus.
0: Yes.
1: And so forth. So it just sets the stage to say, hey, we're in this together. And you're not going to be perfect either, kids.
0: Correct. And that's the other half. I'm okay.
1: Yes.
0: Because Jesus, that's the price he paid. This begins to lay the entire bedrock of their faith.
1: Yes, absolutely.
0: But it is important that they're watching you as a more mature believer. How do you treat your neighbors? What do you do to treat your neighbor well,
1: your neighbor? Those times when we lose it, and we do from time to time, and they see us lose it, what's important is for them to see us later praying and repenting and saying, Lord, I'm sorry. I should not have reacted that way to that situation. Help me in the future to be more like you as I interact with other people. And I see that.
0: Yeah.
1: And that's helpful.
0: And those are things, sometimes we're moving so fast. Yeah. It's not that you have a hard heart as a parent. You just didn't think about it. Yeah. I'll give you the benefit of the doubt. I'm just telling you, put that idea in your head.
1: Yeah.
0: If you need to apologize to your kids, apologize to them. I remember the first time I did that with Trent, and he looked at me and said, with a big smile on his face, he goes, I didn't know parents had to apologize. I said, oh, buddy, we got to apologize a lot, because you do this one time, right? We got one shot at it, and we're not experts. But that's a good thing to remember. You mentioned the book, I believe, a philosopher, Chad Meister.
1: Yes.
0: And a conversation you had with him. What was the evidence of that,
1: or the
0: fruit of it?
1: Yeah, I have a chapter in the book. Chad is a brilliant philosopher and professor of philosophy at a major school. And he created what he calls the apologetics pyramid. Which is to say, let's start at a basic, the picture of pyramid. Let's start at the broadest issue, which is, what is truth? Well, what is, we got to start somewhere. Let's start, what is truth? That's what Pilate asked. What is truth? Well, truth is that which corresponds to reality. And if we accept that definition, which I think makes sense, then we can go on to the next step. And so each step of the pyramid is kind of crystallizing and looking at different worldviews and so forth until you get to the peak, which is the gospel of Jesus. And I think it's a fun chapter that you can work through with your kid and say, what is truth? Let's talk about that. What do you think truth is? Well, golly, I never thought about that. And so here we get, as you complete that book, you say, wait a minute. I've got all these arrows that point in a direction of Christianity being true. And if it is true, then when Jesus says, I am the way, the truth, and the life, no one comes to the Father but through me, we can believe him. And then I deal with the two toughest questions. If God is real, why does he allow suffering? And here's the new one that young people are asking more and more. This is really emerging as a dominant objection raised by young people. Why does God seem so hidden? They want to know, why doesn't God make himself more obvious? Why doesn't he just appear and say, boom, here I am, it's true, and shake our hands and hold our hand when we're sick or whatever, and just make himself obvious? Why doesn't he do that? And so I have a chapter that deals with that issue to help analyze
0: the idea of faith.
1: Faith, exactly. And you look at the Israelites, the times that God did make himself so readily obvious, like parting of the Red Sea, for instance, did that lead to more godliness from the Israelites? No, they fell into apostasy again. So who's to say if God made himself more real today, we wouldn't fall back into apostasy too?
0: I mean, Lee, this is just full of good stuff and the excitement. You can tell when we get together, we just share an evangelistic heart. And I mean, wham, we just get out there. So, you know, it's wonderful. And I can't imagine a parent of a 12, 13, 14-year-old that wouldn't want, and I'm telling you, even 20-somethings, to get a copy of your book, Is God Real? For Teens, Exploring Faith in a World of Wonder. It's a great roadmap for the parents to better understand the issues and how to address them. Yeah. So thank you for the hard work of putting it together.
1: Oh, I had so much fun. There is an adult version called Is God Real? So for adults, but gosh, I want to reach out to the, I know you love young people and folks on a family. It's all about the family and how do we create an energetic and alive and deep and robust faith in our children. And so I wanted to write it from their perspective.
0: It's so good. It's called Is God Real? For Teens, Exploring Faith in a World of Wonder.
2: This is Focus on the Family with Jim Daly, and Lee Strobel has been sharing his heart with us for evangelism, and he's also been giving some very practical ways that you and I can reach that next generation with grace and truth. Lee's book is called Is God Real? For Teens, Exploring Faith in a World of Wonder. Look for that at your favorite online retailer or a bookseller near you. 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
1: Welcome to Everyday Moments with Joyce Meyer. What do you believe in? Do you know why you believe it? Well, as Joyce points out so clearly on today's Everyday Moment, we have good reason to believe in Jesus and why he truly is the only way. Here's Joyce.
2: Well, you know, the good news is Jesus is alive. There's a lot of people who believe in a lot of different things in our society today. A lot of people pick all kinds of different so-called gods that they believe in. But the thing we have to realize is that none of them are alive today. A lot of people base their whole life on something that somebody did that's been dead for a long time. But Jesus is alive. He died and was raised from the dead, and is alive right now and available to live in our hearts. You can have a resurrection life. Jesus defeated death and hell, and there's no reason for us not to enjoy our lives. Let him be the center of your life. And remember that he's alive and he wants to be alive in you and give you a life that is really superior and one that's worth living.
1: If you're enjoying Everyday Moments with Joyce Meyer, then tell a friend. 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

0: Why do you believe in God?
1: My parents were Christians, and I was brought up in the church until I was 16. And like most young people, you lose interest if there's nothing going on, and I lost interest. And anyway, my father always used to pray for the third world and for God's love to be shed there. And I was left not with any sense of God's love, but a sense of my guilt. And I carried that through my teens, which was quite horrible. Anyway, I got married, had kids, and life just went on. And then my wife got quite ill, and I started to wonder what was going on about everything. And I went out one day, and I said, God, if you're there, then take away this guilt, and we start again. And miraculously enough, he took away the guilt. So, and from then on, I started to look for Jesus, and I found him, he found me, and I became a Christian. And that's about it. Well, all I can say recently, I've been asked to go to Uganda to do some type of missionary work for a while. And I'm just waiting to see what he does with me in Uganda. And praise the Lord, it will be good.
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1: 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He's willing to open his arms and hug you and kiss you and say, I love you. And that's why he gave his son to die on the cross. And when Jesus was on that cross, shedding his blood, he was thinking of you. Because he was God incarnate, he could think of every person that was ever to live. He can think of every person here tonight, either here or in the other arena. And he loves you. Christ died for you. Then he rose again. He's a living Christ, and he's coming back again.
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3: 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Steve Ottsham with you, and we have a great show in store for you today. We'll have lots of good music and words of encouragement throughout the show, along with our usual features. 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
1: Hi, I'm Malcolm Ryan. While visiting the Greek city of Athens in the book of Acts, chapter 17, from verse 27, the Apostle Paul addresses a group of religiously inclined people. He explains to them that the God who made the world and everything in it is the Lord of heaven and earth, and does not live in temples built by human hands, and he is not served by human hands as if he needed anything. Rather, he himself gives everyone life and breath and everything else. From one man he made all the nations, that they should inhabit the whole earth. And he marked out their appointed times in history and the boundaries of their lands. God did this so that they would seek him and perhaps reach out to him and find him, though he is not far from any one of us. Listening friend, that's oh so true, isn't it? God is as close as our next heartbeat, and he's with us every moment of every day. Keeping it real, this is Malcolm Ryan.
0: Thank you, Malcolm. Malcolm Ryan there with Words for Life. 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

0: 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It's Steve Ochen on The Drive Show. Right, Pam Smith's joining us now with our healthy lifestyle feature and living well.
1: Here's some advice you may not expect to hear from me. Eat the fatty kind. A fish, that is. Hi, I'm Pam Smith with a tip for living well. Low fat is indeed my mantra when it comes to most protein, but with fish, it's different. Fatty fish has tremendous power to ward against all kinds of illness, from heart attack to stroke. Eating enough helps keep blood pressure down and even helps some migraine headache sufferers. Adding salmon, mackerel, tuna, and sardines to your diet will do wonders. The most protective element, called omega-3, is found in fattiest fish from the coldest deep seas. But do cook without adding other types of fat. Be proactive in health and love that fish at least 3 times a week.
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0: God, it'll help you in every area of life because every part of it is being adjusted in your brain and in your heart by wisdom. And the word wisdom, chokmah in Hebrew, it is the word for skillful, beautiful excellence. Living a life of wisdom is living a life of beauty and excellence. That's what wisdom is. The first time it appears is in Exodus 33 through 36, and there are two men, Oholiab and Bezalel. And the word Bezalel is the word for shadow of God. That this craftsman who made the furniture in the temple was so highly skilled that God actually makes him a partner in the divine and says that his work is highly filled with wisdom. And what went along with it, that his spirit was stirred. And so when a person is involved with creating something and it's wisdom along with it, their spirit gets stirred and they get so excited. In fact, you finish something, you finish creating something, you're giving high fives, you're dancing around in a circle, you're praising God out loud, you're just full of laughter and fun, and like, it's like only God could have done this.
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2: Welcome to Church Awake with Steve Upple. We're doing a small series from the life of David. I've done one before from a different story, but this is when men came to David and God was really bringing people to him to form an army. And in 1 Chronicles chapter 12, verse 8, it tells us the characteristics of these guys. They were brave warriors. They were ready for battle. They were able to handle the shield and spear. Their faces were the faces of lions, and they were as swift as gazelles in the mountains. I believe it's a picture, prophetic picture of the days in which we live and of God's army being raised. It's not David's army anymore. It's actually the army of God being raised in this day. And the first characteristic it says about these warriors was that they were brave warriors, courageous fighters, advancers. I believe we need in the church today, we need in the kingdom of God today, people that are both brave and that they are warriors. In Revelation 21, 7 to 8, it's got this really moving little passage. It says, "He who overcomes will inherit all this, and I will be his God. He will be my son." Verse 8, "But the cowardly, the unbelieving, the vile, the murderers, the sexually immoral, those who practice magic arts, idolaters, liars, their place will be in the fiery lake of burning sulfur. This is the second death." I tell you what surprises me in that passage is that it puts the cowardly in the same description as vile murderers, sexually immoral, practicing magic arts. And I'm thinking, man, God thinks so little of people when they live cowardly. He wants us to be brave warriors in the days in which we live. I want to encourage you to be brave, to be strong, to be courageous, and to ask God, "God, would you help me to be a brave warrior, to live my life and my Christianity in a brave way?" Secondly, they are warriors, advancers, fighters, taking ground. Matthew 11 and verse 12 says, it's Jesus speaking, so it's important. "From the days of John the Baptist until now, the kingdom of heaven has been forcefully advancing, and forceful men lay hold of it." You might think, I didn't know that was in the Bible. It is. God's kingdom is a forceful kingdom, and it advances as men and women forcefully push the advance of the kingdom of God. I pray, and I believe it, that the day of passive, mediocre, apathetic, nice Christianity is over, and we're in a day for brave warriors to help advance the kingdom of God across nations. And God is revealing his character. Exodus 15:3 says, "The Lord is a warrior, the Lord is his name." You know, we know God as God of love, and we know him as the comforter. We know the Holy Spirit comes and he puts his arms around us, and we know him as shepherd, and we know him as the merciful one, the forgiving one. I tell you, the world needs to know him as the warrior as well. And there are so many references throughout the Bible as God as warrior, hundreds of them. And he's revealing himself this way through his church in the days in which we live now. If you're interested in reading more about this, I want to encourage you to read my book, Rousing the Warriors. You can get that from our website, allnations.org. UK, or order it off Amazon, both for your Kindle and a paper copy. And I pray that there'll be a blessing to you.
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2: My aging parents lived in our granny suite for 5 years. When they could no longer hear their stereo, we bought a brand new one. The old one was an attractive little unit, complete with ham radio and 8-track. Noah used it on the Ark for weather reports. I was showing Mom and Dad how to set the digital clock when my son Jeffrey, who had been admiring the flashing lights and 100-watt speakers, said, Grandpa, you should put this in your will. I'd like it. You're not going to live much longer. He said this. My dad was 78 and hard of hearing. He said, Bill? Who's Bill? Mom almost fell off her rocking chair laughing, then recovered enough to say, well, Jeffrey, the Bible says it's good to remember how short our lives are so that we may be wise. Surprise, said Dad. What surprise? Well, parents can help us laugh, and kids can too. When our Rachel was 4, she forgot to put her Sunday school offering in the plate. Uh-oh, she said on the way home, I forgot to pay the teacher. We were talking about heaven, and Stephen was 5, and when you die, he asked, do they take you to the body shop? When Jeffrey found out how old Grandpa was, his eyes grew wide. Wow, he said, you must be getting ready for heaven. Talk of heaven surfaces more often because for all of us, the time comes when our kids must decide whether to put us in the nursing home or a museum. I don't want to go to heaven, said Jeffrey one day as we sat around the dinner table. All we're going to do is sit around and talk. Where'd you hear that? Well, that's all you grown-ups do. I heard we're just going to worship God all the time with a worship band and stuff. And there won't be dogs in heaven, Rachel added. If Mojo won't be there, I don't want to go. The Bible doesn't say dogs won't be in heaven, I said. It just says there won't be cats. Rachel rapped me on the knuckles with her spoon. Dad, said Stephen, whose mind had wandered, how come the only time you use my middle name is when I'm in trouble? Don't change the topic, Stephen Andrew Calloway, I said. One thing I'm going to like is the fruit, said Rachel. There'll be fruit in heaven. She'd been reading the Chronicles of Narnia, so I asked her to get Book 7 and read the last paragraph, and this is what she read. And as Aslan spoke, he no longer looked to them like a lion. But the things that began to happen after that were so great and beautiful that I cannot write them. And as for us, this is the end of all the stories, and we can most truly say that they all lived happily ever after. But for them, it was only the beginning of the real story. All their life in this world and all their adventures in Narnia had only been the cover and the title page. Now, at last, they were beginning chapter 1 of the great story, which no one on earth has read, which goes on forever, in which every chapter is better than the one before. I love it when you ask about heaven, I said. It'll be anything but boring. God created the most amazing things, hummingbirds and taste buds and stars that our telescopes still can't see. He's gone ahead to prepare a place for us, and he's been working on heaven a very long time. He doesn't want us to miss it, and Jesus made a way for us to get there, just believing in him. Isn't that awesome? If you kids are there, it's going to be out of this world. Will there be stereos in heaven? Asked Jeffrey, interrupting all of our thoughts. Oh, not the kind we have here, I answered. And this is what my child said. I kid you not. He said, good. Then Grandpa won't be needing his.
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1: In CI News this week, the Northern Ireland Assembly votes to push forward with plans for a new conversion therapy law. The Prime Minister rejects the idea of decriminalising harmful drugs. And a plan to illuminate Belfast City Hall in celebration of abortion is halted. Hello and welcome to CI News on the 2nd of October. I'm Joanna Tim. The Northern Ireland Assembly has voted to push forward with plans for a new conversion therapy law. Following 3 days of debate, MLAs voted by 46 to 29 in favour of Owen Tennyson's Conversion Practices Criminalisation Bill. The legislation will now proceed to the Committee for Communities. Those in the debate warned that the proposals would criminalise family members, pastors and members of the public for refusing to affirm a person's gender identity.
2: Nobody has the right not to be offended in a free and democratic society. I am offended daily by what people often have to say. It causes me distress. But I don't believe for one moment that I should have the right to take them to court and that I should seek to criminalise them. And this bill actually wants to put people in jail for 2 years.
3: You can only affirm. You can't question. It could be that the child comes back a couple of days later and says, actually, I've decided I'm something else. I'm surprised you didn't challenge me when I told you the first time.
1: Institute Deputy Director Simon Calvert lamented that the majority of MLAs have ignored the dangers.
4: I just don't understand how any responsible legislator could sit through those 3 days of debate and still vote for this legislation. It's quite clear that it's badly drafted and that it's dangerous. Thankfully, it's not over. The bill goes to committee now. There's opportunity for them to hear evidence. There's opportunity for people to make the case against the legislation. And also, we can be grateful that it is not just Christians who are now speaking out. There are lots of voices coming together to say that this legislation is not needed because gay and trans people are protected and it's dangerous. And so we can just hope that eventually that message will get through.
1: The Prime Minister has rejected the idea of drug decriminalisation, saying the government must be clear about the harms illicit substances cause. In an interview with BBC Scotland, Andy Burnham was asked about First Minister John Swinney's support for the controversial policy. The PM explained how he had looked into the idea while Mayor of Greater Manchester, but that he came to the conclusion he could not endorse it.
5: I don't think we should send a confusing message to young people. I think we should be clear about the harm of drugs, and that's the position I take.
1: The latest data on Scotland's drug problem was released last week, revealing an 11% increase in deaths from last year. The country's drug death rates remain the highest in Europe and more than double that of England. MSP Russell Finlay also criticised the idea of decriminalisation, warning that it sends a very dangerous message to young people. They need to know that these drugs cannot be taken safely. A person in the Australian state of Victoria has killed themselves with lethal drugs prescribed for their partner, who died before they could undergo assisted suicide. The Voluntary Assisted Dying Review Board explained the suicide most likely happened 2 days after their loved one died in hospital. By law, the substance should have been returned within 15 days. Between June 2019 and July 2026, nearly 2,500 batches of lethal drugs have been given to assisted suicide applicants. But there are only records of 1,700 deaths, leaving almost 700 doses unaccounted for. Right to Life UK's chief executive, Alistair Hungerford Morgan, said it is extraordinary for the board to claim that the system is safe. Victoria's health minister must commission an urgent, wider review of the assisted suicide system, including how lethal drugs are stored and returned, and whether claim safeguards in current legislation protect people in practice. And finally, plans to illuminate Belfast City Hall in celebration of abortion have been halted following a backlash. The council decided to seek legal advice after the DUP used a call-in procedure to object to the building being lit up for International Safe Abortion Day on the 28th of September. Over 21,000 people signed a petition against the plans, and protests were organised outside the landmark by Christians and pro-life campaigners. Reverend Ian Brown from the Free Presbyterian Church said that commemorating the slaughter of the innocent is reprehensible. He explained the protesters were there to instead raise witness and be a voice for the voiceless. The founder of pro-life group Precious Life, Bernadette Smith, called the building's standard white lights the light for life, the light of people who refused to be silent, the light of councillors who stood up and challenged the decision. To explore these stories and much more, visit our website christian.org.uk and be sure to subscribe and follow us across our social media channels. Thanks for watching. Have a blessed weekend.
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I remember a time when one of our pastors at church had a moral failure. We were devastated. He seemed like such a godly man. The story went that the pastor had a personal problem he tried to cover up. The sin grew and grew until it overtook him. As my friend and I reflected on it together, we realized that it could happen to any one of us. So we asked each other a serious question. Is there anything hidden in our lives that we've never told anyone? Silence followed as we searched our hearts. The writer of James said that after desire has conceived, it gives birth to sin, and sin, when fully grown, gives birth to death. The fall of our pastor could have been avoided if only light had been shone on his misplaced desire in the beginning. When we hear those stories, we need to ask ourselves, is anything hidden in my life? Let us search our hearts and bring it to light so that it never gives birth to death. I'm Tanya Harris of GodConversations.com.

0: 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We hope to see you there.
1: Well, it's time for me to sign off on The Drive Show. I shall be back with you again tomorrow at 4 o'clock here on Branch FM. So whatever you're doing tonight and for the rest of this evening with family and friends, you have a great time. God's going to bless you. Be blessed. Be a blessing to others. I'll speak to you again tomorrow at 4 o'clock. Have a great night.

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1: Sorry, so
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1: Although your music is quite varied and eclectic, I have a certain expectation of what Sarah Tabor sounds like. And when I heard Spirit Come, it wasn't that. I was like, wow, this is very, very different. So tell us, is this the sign of a whole new direction for you?
2: Yeah, I'd say yes and I'd say no. In the sense that I would define myself as a Rubik's Cube. Mm. There's so many sides to me and it depends on how you combine the pieces. But I've always been a praise and worship leader since my teenage years, and it's something that pretty much is my identity, is my DNA. If anybody has seen me, even when you see me do live shows in Peace Express or Hard Rock Cafe, you'd see a moment of worship in those concerts. That's because that's who I really am. And when God gave me the instruction to do my first couple of albums, he actually was clear on what those songs needed to be about. And it was really music for the unchurched, although obviously church listeners would relate to and appreciate the music. But it was something that could also cross barriers and go into, you know, non-church circles. And that really opened a lot of doors for the gospel to go out. You know, so it wasn't just songs that would be sung in church. You could go to Hard Rock and sing it. You could play on a soul or R&B radio station as well, and it would still be songs that are declaring God's truth and God's love. And God started teaching me the importance of worship not just being for the Christians, because in truth everyone was created to worship him. So in a way, the first couple of albums were music that was targeting non-church, the unchurched, if you like, but to enable them to focus or to shift their gaze to God, which is really what worship does. Worship helps us shift our gaze to God. Now, in 2018, I was on tour in South Africa, and God said to me, your next project is going to be a worship album for congregational worship. And that's how the whole, I don't want to call it change of direction if it's not actually a 360 back to where I started, really, because I started with, you know, being a worship leader and singing worship. I think the first two albums are probably a slight digression, and it's kind of like, this is back to where we started. I've just gone back to where I started.
3: 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So coming up next then, we have Spirit Come and Glorious King.

Yeah, Jesus is our glorious King. We're here to worship the Lord and celebrate, you know, his life here on 101.8 Branch FM Radio for Life with Sarah Tabor with her album Restored. I've just got a short reading by Gloria Copeland here. Receive his mercy. And from Psalm 136, verse 1, says, "Oh, give thanks unto the Lord, for he is good, for his mercy endureth forever." You know, God's mercy endures forever. His willingness to act on man's behalf is still operating in the earth. His mercy never runs out, neither has it abated or weakened. Praise the Lord then. You know, his mercy endures forever. Mighty and powerful things happen when Israel said these words. They are words of praise and adoration to God. So when Solomon finished building the house of the Lord, the trumpeters and the singers lifted their voices as one. And with trumpets, cymbals and instruments of music, they praised the Lord, saying, "For he is good, for his mercy endureth forever." Jehoshaphat appointed singers unto the Lord to go before the army and say, "Praise the Lord, for his mercy endureth forever." It has been thousands of years since the Lord said his mercy extended to 1,000 generations, and his mercy continues to reach you day after day. He is still plenteous in mercy unto them that call upon him. With your spirit, dare to stretch your faith to take in the boundless mercy of God, and say with your mouth, "The Lord, he is good, and his mercy endureth forever. His mercy surrounds me even today." Well, what a great reading that is there. Gloria Copeland. Well, let's continue to worship the Lord with Victory by Louis Fellingham and some other people as well, Isaiah and Tom Edensby. So here we go, followed by God Alone.

Yeah, you're listening to a great album by Sarah Tebow called Restored here on 101.8 Branch FM, Radio for Life. Well, it's got a short reading by Joseph Prince called Restoring the Power to Provide. With each of the Lord's blessings you experience, be encouraged to know that many more blessings are coming your way. Just as there are many seeds in one fruit, so each of Jesus' blessings contains many seeds that will go on to provide many more blessings for you and your family. Consider Jesus' healing of the man with the withered arm. The Gospel of Luke tells us that it was the man's right hand that was withered. Now, the right hand is a picture of strength and provision. This man had lost not only his strength, but also his ability to provide. So when Jesus healed his man's right hand, he not only performed a miracle, healing miracle, but he also restored to this man the power and the ability to provide for himself and his family. So is your strength and ability to provide with it today? Jesus says to you, stretch out your hand, be healed and completely restored with the power to provide for yourself and your family. It's a great reading there. So let's continue to worship the Lord. It's Secure by Volney Morgan and Belongs to You.

Yeah, all belongs to Jesus. If you give your life to the Lord, remember everything belongs to him. And, you know, just keep reaching out to him. If you need help, you just call to him and he will answer. And just keep reading his word, spending time with him, worshipping him like we're doing today on 101.8 Branch FM, Radio for Life. So let's continue with Spirit Come, with Tab Worship and Restored. So be blessed. You're listening to Sarah Tabor with her album Restored.

Amen. So you call upon the name of the Lord, you know, and be saved and be restored, you know. If you've gone away from the Lord, you know, he's available, still there for you. He's not against you. He just desires you to come back into his arms once again. And well, Jesus' heart is revealed here in this reading. When Jesus was in a synagogue in Nazareth, he spoke of how God sent Elijah to the widow of Zarephath and Elijah to Naaman the Syrian. If you read these two stories in the Old Testament, you'll realise that one is a miracle of provision and abundance. The widow's last bit of oil was multiplied, while the other is a miracle of healing. Naaman's leprosy was cleansed. So even in the Old Testament, we see that God's desire is to amply provide for and heal people. It's not his will for anyone to suffer lack or to perish from disease. In the New Testament, when Jesus encountered lack, he gave huge catches of fish and multiplied loaves and fish. When the sick came to him, he always healed them. Jesus is the same yesterday, today and forever. Settled in your heart and mind that he wants you healthy and provided for. Take time to read all the miracles of provision and healing in the Gospels and see Jesus' heart for you today. So yes, God went to the cross, sent Jesus to die on the cross. And with that, you know, he brought healing as well. He took those 39 stripes representing the 39 diseases in the world. And at the time, you know, so God took those and overcame them and rose again the third day. So throughout Jesus' stripes, we are healed, is the scripture, 1 Peter 2:24. Well, let's continue to worship the Lord then with Secure, featuring Volney Morgan, an extended version, and Spirit Come Once Again.

So today, we make a declaration that whatsoever God brings us to, we know that He's gonna bring us through. No matter

Yeah, that concludes there. The album by Sarah Tabor called Restored. And just remember, you know, God is for us, not against us. And call out, you know, if you haven't received the Holy Spirit, just ask for the Holy Spirit, come and dwell in me, and thank him for it. You know, you've got to be born again, though, to receive the Holy Spirit. Well, I'll be back next week. We're just going to play out a track from next week's show by Martin Smith, his Love Songs for a City, and this is Ecclesiastes. So I'll be back with his album next week on the show. Keep listening to 101.8 Branch FM.

love song. That's what we're singing. And it's going to be, so keep listening to Martin Smith's Love Songs for a City. Coming up next then, Come Holy Spirit, we have And Leap of Faith.

Yeah, Lord, you know, I'm really going to trust in you and believe in you for this and take him at his word. You know, in Hebrews it talks about faith is the substance of things hoped for and evidence of things not seen. You might not see it this moment in time, but it is substance. It's there in the spiritual realm. We can call it into the being, into the natural. So talk like God, it says here. Whoever says to your mountain, be removed and cast into the sea, and shall not doubt in your heart, but shall believe those things which you say shall come to pass. And it says he shall have whatever he says. That's Mark 11:23. Jesus didn't say whomever shall speak to God about this mountain, but he said we should speak directly to the mountain and desire end results. From a worldly point of view, that sounds foolish, but in 1 Corinthians 1:27 explains that God has chosen the foolish things of the world to confound the wise. It's always going to sound foolish to the world when a Christian talks as if what God has promised is reality, especially when those promises seem to contradict the natural evidence around us. But if you want to keep the enemy defeated, that's the kind of talking you'd better be doing. The Bible says God himself talks that way. Romans 4:17, he says he called those things which be not as though they were. God doesn't wait for circumstances to line up before he speaks. He causes them to line up because he speaks. You can do the same thing if you'll make your words agree with his and speak them out of your mouth by faith. But what if nothing happens right away, you may ask? Well, what if the circumstances don't immediately change? When Jesus spoke to the fig tree in Mark 11:14, he didn't go back and check to see if anything had happened to it. No, once he'd spoken, he considered it done. So follow his example and let your faith speak. Agree with God's word. So what a great reading there by Kenneth Copeland. Well, let's continue to worship the Lord with God's great dance floor then. Praise God, you know, even through the circumstances. Thank God that it's going to take place and be an overcome in the natural, what you're trying to overcome. Just praise God through it all. So I'm following that is Majesty.

pretty good. Welcome to God's great dance floor, Singapore style. This is a great moment in the story of the prodigal son when he returns and decides that he's lost his life and he's gonna come home. Anybody here know what it feels like to come home? People that dance together, change the nation together.

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Me, Jill Bailey, with Martin Smith's album, Love Songs for a City. Sounds like recorded in Singapore as well. Well, I've been sharing about faith, you know, and move mountains and just speak out to God. Speak to the mountain, not speak to God about your mountain. So Free Your Faith is this next one. And when you stand praying, forgive if you have or any against any, Mark 11:25. So few people just realize just how closely connected faith and forgiveness are. Jesus taught about that connection in his Sermon on the Mount, Moving Faith, that's recorded in Mark 11. He said, whatever things you desire when you pray, believe that you receive them and you shall have them. And when you stand praying, forgive. Jesus backed those two sentences up together on purpose. He wanted us to know that releasing those who have wronged us is fundamental to receiving from God. He wanted to impress on our hearts the fact that we cannot have our prayers answered and hold grudges in our hearts at the same time. Unforgiveness clogs the faith channel and keeps you powerless against the mountains in your life. So if you've been praying for something and you just can't seem to get an answer, check your heart for unforgiveness. Ask the Holy Spirit to bring any grudge that's hidden there to light. Unclog the channel of faith and you will soon see things you've been praying for come to pass. It's a good reading there by Kenneth Copeland. Well, let's continue to worship the Lord with The Chains Falling and Song of Solomon.

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God loves you with his everlasting love. And it's a great album by Martin Smith you're listening to, called Love Songs for a City. Well, we're going to continue on just worshipping the Lord with Behold Then, by Emmanuel, and Forever Yours. Okay, so here we go. Be blessed.

Yeah, what a fantastic album. We're just coming to the end of the show today with this album. Trust you enjoyed it. Been listening to Martin Smith's Love Songs for a City here on 101.8 Branch FM Radio for Life. So I'm going to play out with a final track called Jesus, Only You. 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
2: This is the boy. 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
5: Eat it, boy. 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
3: To suggest that I should leave Polly behind suddenly made me realise who and what you are.
5: Hurry.
3: Up onto Fledge. 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Go!
6: Right!
5: Go then, fools! And remember how you threw away the chance of endless youth.

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2: Yes. Son of Adam.
3: I've brought you the apple you wanted, sir.
2: Well done. Well done, son of Adam. For this fruit you hungered and thirsted and wept. No hand but yours shall sow the seed of the tree that is to be the protection of Narnia. Throw the apple towards the riverbank where the ground is soft.
3: Yes, sir.
2: It is well thrown. Let us now proceed to the coronation of King Frank of Narnia and Helen, his queen.
4: King Frank and Queen Helen were dressed in strange and beautiful clothes, and from their shoulders rich robes flowed out behind them. Their heads were bare, but Helen had let her hair down, and it made a great improvement in her appearance. Yet it was neither hair nor clothes that made them look so different from their old selves. Their faces had a new expression, especially the king's. All the sharpness and cunning and quarrelsomeness which he'd picked up as a London cabbie seemed to have been washed away, and the courage and kindness which he'd always had were easier to see.
5: Upon my word, Polly, my old master's been changed nearly as much as I have. Why, he's a real master now.
6: Yes, he is.
2: Now, some of you, undo that tangle of branches you have made with those trees and let us see what we shall find there.
4: Diggory now saw that where four trees grew close together, their branches had all been laced together or tied together with switches so as to make a sort of cage. The two elephants with their trunks and a few dwarfs with their axes soon got it all undone. There were three things inside. One was a young tree that seemed to be made of gold. The second was a young tree that seemed to be made of silver. But the third was a miserable object in muddy clothes sitting hunched between them.
3: Oh. Uncle Andrew!
7: Yes. Yes, it is I.
3: What happened to you?
7: Those stupid beasts thought I was a tree, that's what happened.
3: A tree?
7: They tried to plant me and then water me and then I was buried up to my waist in mud.
3: Well, why didn't you simply tell them?
7: Tell them? Try reasoning with these animals. Oh, every time I tried to run away, one of the elephants grabbed me and threw me down again. Finally, they made this cruel cage and threw food at me. Didn't mind the nuts, pears, apples and bananas so much, but the bears dropped a bee's nest with honey in and the honey covered my face and the birds gave me worms and the donkeys pelted me with thistles. They kept me in this cage all night. Oh, I'm a lamentable creature. Just look at my trousers. Ruined. They're ruined!
2: Bring out that creature.
3: I'll talk to Aslan for you, if you like.
7: Talk to Aslan?
3: The lion.
7: You've gone mad. Just leave me to lie here in peace. I'm so tired.
6: Aslan, please, could you say something to unfrighten him? And then you could say something to prevent him from ever coming back here again.
2: Do you think he wants to?
6: Well, he might send someone else. He's so excited about the bar of the lamppost growing into a lamppost tree and he thinks...
2: He thinks great folly, child. This world is bursting with life for these few days because the song with which I called it into life still hangs in the air and rumbles in the ground. It will not be so for long. But I cannot tell that to this old sinner, and I cannot comfort him either. He has made himself unable to hear my voice. If I spoke to him, he would hear only growlings and roarings. O Adam's sons, how cleverly you defend yourselves against all that might do you good. But I will give him the only gift he is still able to receive. Sleep. Sleep. And be separated for some few hours from all the torments you have devised for yourself.
0: Yes, sleep. What a marvelous idea.
2: You beasts, carry him aside and lay him down. Now, dwarves, show your smithcraft. Let me see you make 2 crowns for your king.

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1: Rise up, King and Queen of Narnia, father and mother of many kings that shall be in Narnia and the Isles and Arkenland. Be just and merciful and brave. The blessing is upon you.
2: Look! A little way off, towering over their heads, they saw a tree, which has certainly not been there before. It must have grown up silently, yet swiftly, as a flag rises when you pull it up on a flagstaff while they were all busied about the coronation. Its spreading branches seemed to cast a light rather than a shade, and silver apples peeped out like stars from under every leaf. But it was the smell which came from it, even more than the sight, which made everyone draw in their breath. For a moment, one could hardly think about anything else.
3: Son of Adam, you have sown well. And you Narnians, let it be your first care to guard this tree, for it is your shield. The witch of whom I told you has fled far away into the north of the world. She will live on there, growing stronger in dark magic. But while that tree flourishes, she will never come down into Narnia. She dare not come within 100 miles of the tree, for its smell, which is joy and life and health to you, is death and horror and despair to her.
4: Oh, Aslan, sir, I forgot to tell you. The witch has already eaten one of those apples. One of the same kind that tree grew from.
5: So there must be some mistake. And she can't really mind the smell of those apples.
3: Why do you think that, daughter of Eve?
5: Well, she ate one.
3: Child, that is why all the rest are now a horror to her. That is what happens to those who pluck and eat fruits at the wrong time and in the wrong way. Oh, the fruit is good, but they loathe it ever after.
5: Oh, I see. And I suppose because she took it in the wrong way, it won't work with her. I mean, it won't make her always young and all that.
3: Alas, it will. Things always work according to their nature. She has won her heart's desire. She has unwearying strength and endless days like a goddess. But length of days with an evil heart is only length of misery, and already she begins to know it. All get what they want. They do not always like it.
4: I nearly ate one myself, Aslan. Would I have...
3: You would, child, for the fruit always works. It must work, but it does not work happily for any who pluck it at their own will. If any Narnian unbidden had stolen an apple and planted it here to protect Narnia, it would have protected Narnia, but it would have done so by making Narnia into another strong and cruel empire like Charm. Not the kindly land I mean it to be. And the witch tempted you to do another thing, my son, did she not?
4: Yes, Aslan. She wanted me to take an apple home to my mother.
3: Understand, then, that it would have healed her. But not to your joy or hers. The day would have come when both you and she would have looked back and said it would have been better to die in that illness.
4: But Aslan, what am I going to do about my mother?
3: That is what would have happened, child, with a stolen apple. It is not what will happen now. What I give you now will bring joy. It will not in your world give endless life, but it will heal. Go, pluck her an apple from the tree.
4: You want me to? I mean, can I?
3: Yes.

0: Please, may we go home? We still have the rings.
1: You need no rings when I am with you.
0: Oh, it's the wood between the worlds. And there's Uncle Andrew, asleep on the grass.
2: Come, it is time that you went back. But there are two things to see to first. A warning and a command. Look here, children. Do you see that hollow? It was once a pool. When you jumped into it, you came to the world where a dying sun shone over the ruins of Chan. There is no pool now. That world is ended as if it had never been. Let the race of Adam and Eve take warning.
0: Yes, Aslan. But we're not quite as bad as that world, are we?
2: Not yet, daughter of Eve. Not yet. But you are growing more like it. It is not certain that some wicked one of your race will not find out a secret as evil as the deplorable word and use it to destroy all living things. And soon, very soon, before you are an old man and an old woman, great nations in your world will be ruled by tyrants who care no more for joy and justice and mercy than the Empress Jodis. Let your world beware. That is the warning. Now for the command. As soon as you can, take from this uncle of yours his magic rings and bury them so that no one can use them again.
3: Both the children were looking up into the lion's face as he spoke these words. And all at once the face seemed to be a sea of tossing gold in which they were floating, and such a sweetness and power rolled about them and over them and entered into them that they felt that they'd never really been happy or wise

0: Where is that young woman who caused this disorder?
1: What's happened? Oh, I'm so confused. Look at my trousers. And what's this? What's this honey doing all over my face?
0: You had something to do with this, didn't you?
1: Me?
2: He's been hurt, Constable. And he lives right here. May we take him in?
0: Well, yeah, I suppose. And I want a formal statement later.
2: Thank you. Come along, Uncle Andrew. Come inside.
1: Brandy. I need a brandy. Oh, don't let go of me. I'm not an invalid, you know. I want to have a bath. And tell Mrs. Dilber to bring me a brandy.
2: Yes, sir. Can you take the rings, Polly? I want to go to my mother. Right. See you later.
3: Diggory took a minute to get his breath and then went softly into his mother's room. And there she lay, as he'd seen her lie so many other times, propped up on the pillows, with a thin, pale face that would make you cry to look at it. Diggory took the apple of life out of his pocket. The brightness of the apple threw strange lights on the ceiling. Nothing else in the room was worth looking at. They looked faded and dingy, even in the sunlight. And the smell of the apple of youth was as if there was a window in the room which opened on heaven.
4: Oh, darling. Oh, what a lovely looking apple.
2: You will eat it, won't you? Please.
4: Oh, I don't know what the doctor would say. But really, I almost feel as if I could.
2: Then do.
4: Oh, it may be the most delicious apple I've ever tasted.
2: Eat all of it, Mother.
3: When she had finished the entire apple, she smiled and sank her head back on the pillow and was asleep. A real, natural, gentle sleep, without any of those nasty drugs. And he was sure now that her face looked a little different. He bent down and kissed her very softly.
2: Sleep well, Mother.
3: And stole out of the room with a beating heart, taking the core of the apple with him. He hardly dared to hope what would happen, but when he remembered the face of Aslan, he did hope. That evening, he buried the core of the apple in the back garden.
5: Well, the doctor says it is the most extraordinary case he's ever known in his whole medical career. It's like a miracle, he said. I don't want to raise any false hopes, but, well, he says it's a miracle.
2: What luck! I mean about your mother. I think it's going to be all right. But if you don't mind, I'd really rather not talk about it yet.
6: All right.
2: What about the rings?
6: I've got them all.
2: Gloves on? Gloves on.
6: Let's bury them. Oh.
2: Diggory?
6: Yes?
2: Was this tree here before?
6: I don't remember it.
2: No, it wasn't. This is where I buried the apple core.
6: Oh, how wonderful. Is that why you've dug this circle around it?
2: Yes. It seemed right somehow to put the rings around this tree. Hand them here, please.
6: There.
2: Goodbye, rings.
6: Yes. Goodbye.
3: About a week after this, it was quite certain that Diggory's mother was getting better. Within 2 weeks, she was able to sit out in the garden. And a month later, that whole house had become a different place. Aunt Letty did everything that Mother liked. Windows were opened, frowsy curtains were drawn back to brighten up the rooms. There were new flowers everywhere and nicer things to eat. And they all had such games with Diggory and Polly that Aunt Letty would say,
5: I declare, Mabel, you're the biggest child of the three.
3: Diggory's father,

returned from India with the news that his old great-uncle Kirk had died and left them a lot of money as an inheritance. This meant that he could retire and come home from India forever and ever, and they would have a great big house in the country with suits of armor and stables and kennels and a river, a park, vineries, woods, and even mountains behind it. Polly came to the house in the summers, where she learned to ride and swim and milk and bake and climb. Uncle Andrew, who learned his lesson and never tried any magic again, came to live with them there. In his old age, he became a nicer and less selfish man than he'd ever been before. So Diggory felt just as sure as you are that they were all going to live happily ever after. But perhaps you would like to know just one thing more. The tree, which sprang from the apple that Diggory had planted in the back garden, lived and grew into a fine tree. Growing in the soil of our world, far out of the sound of Aslan's voice, and far from the young heir of Narnia, it did not bear apples that would revive a dying woman, though it did bear apples that were more beautiful than any others in England. And they were extremely good for you, though not fully magical. But inside the tree itself, in the very sap of it, the tree never forgot that other tree in Narnia to which it belonged. Sometimes it would move mysteriously when there was no wind blowing. However that might be, it was proved later that there was still magic in its wood. For when Diggory was quite middle-aged and had become a great traveller and a professor and the Kettleys' old house belonged to him, there was a great storm all over the south of England which blew the tree down. He couldn't bear to have it simply chopped up for firewood, so he had part of the timber made into a wardrobe, which he put in his big house in the country. And though he himself did not discover the magic properties of that wardrobe, someone else did. That was the beginning of all the comings and goings between Narnia and our world, which you may hear about some other time.

The Magician's Nephew by C.S. Lewis was dramatized and directed by Paul McCusker. Our producer and sound designer was Dave Arnold. Music was composed and orchestrated by John Campbell. Our cast included Paul Schofield as the storyteller, David Suchet as Aslan, Nathaniel Lippiott as Diggory, Jessica Fox as Polly, Elizabeth Council as Queen Jadis, and Richard Sims as Uncle Andrew. Our cast also included the multi-voice talents of Robert Benfield, Nick Burnell, Evangeline Evans, Jane Gambier, Katie Glassborough, Peter Goodright, Polly March, David Oakley, Audrey Palmer, Philip Sherlock, and Mervyn Stutter. Focus on the Family Radio Theatre is a production of Focus on the Family. I'm your host, Douglas Gresham. 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
3: Welcome to 15 Minutes in the Word with New York Times bestselling author Joyce Meyer. On today's program, Joyce will be teaching from her series, Filled with Hope. Hope is the confident expectation that something good is going to happen to us and through us. But it's very important we have our hope set in the right place. We can place hope in many things, but only hope in our faithful Heavenly Father and His promises to us in His Word will bring about the blessings He has for us. Now, here's Joyce with today's teaching.
4: Oh, one of my most yummy scriptures is Zechariah 9:12. Let's put it up. Return to the stronghold of security and prosperity, you prisoners of hope. Uh-oh. Even today do I declare that I will restore double your former prosperity to you. Now we're going over the edge. Okay, now look. God promises us that if we will become prisoners of hope. You know what that means? I'm locked up in hope. I can't get away from it. I can't get out of it. Hope. Hope. Hope. Hope. Hope. Everywhere I look, hope, hope, hope. When you do that, the devil does not know what to do to you. Now listen, the devil will attack us. He'll come against us. He'll come with negative thoughts and trying to tell us that... But, he can't get to us as long as we remain prisoners of hope. Amen. You get up in the morning, the devil says, nothing good's going to happen to you today. You've already been waiting 25 years, it ain't going to change. Listen, I had migraine headaches 10 years. I don't have migraine headaches anymore. You got to keep hoping. Every day you got to say, today could be my day. I'm expecting. You know, I have no interest at all in standing up here for an hour just trying to be a cheerleader. Yes, I can drive you into an emotion of excitement while you're here. That's not what I want for you. I want you to get a principle. I want you to get an understanding of something, that this is something you can take home with you, and when you know how to have this godly attitude and stay full of hope, I am telling you there is no devil in hell that can defeat you. I don't care what's going on in your family, your finances. Yes, that doesn't mean it's not going to hurt and be hard, but when you say, God, I believe your word. I believe it, and you need to say it out loud. I believe your word. I believe your promises, and I'm going to keep believing and keep believing and keep believing and keep believing. And when you do, the God of your hope will fill you with joy and peace. How many of you had a terrible problem at one time in your life, and that has been taken care of and is now solved? Okay, how many of you have a pretty good-sized problem right now? Well, guess what? If God took care of all those other ones, why won't He take care of the one you got right now? Of course He will. I love that. I've been wanting to build that prison for a long time and do this. You know, I believe that being a prisoner of hope releases you from other prisons. The Apostle Paul was a prison of religion. If you read the New Testament, Paul now says, I, a prisoner of the Lord Jesus Christ. Well, I used to be a prisoner of negativity and doubt. I was a prison of my past. I was a prison of all the years of abuse that I had gone through. And I thought, nothing good can ever happen to me, and you're just making a mistake if you expect it to, because all you're going to get is disappointed. And now I am so full of hope and just expect God to do. Every day I believe God for favor in my life, and I just wait to see how God shows up and shows out. Well, I wish I felt like that. Don't make me come down there and get you. It'd be nice if we all had your life. Oh, you don't know nothing about my life. It'd just be nice. Can I tell you something I didn't get from where I was to where I am by wishing? Amen. I got some stuff to share with you tonight. I wish it was tonight and I could just go ahead and start now. What have you lost during all the years that you didn't know the truth of God's word? How many years have you wasted? Have you lost your identity? Do you not know who you are in Christ? You spend your time feeling guilty and condemned and depressed and discouraged and downtrodden. Have you lost your confidence? Do you know who you are in Christ? Have you lost your friends, your job, your childhood, your mind? My childhood was stolen from me. I never got to be a kid. That's tough when you don't ever get to be a kid. I don't remember ever just being a happy, carefree. I never felt safe, ever. Never. Thank you. But you know what? I'm just having so much fun now that I can hardly stand myself. I mean, I am a 69-year-old kid. Woo-hoo! Now, you know what? Just about the time you start to think, well, you know what? What she's saying makes sense. You start to feel just a little bit of hope starting to bubble in there, then you might as well expect it. The devil is going to attack. And he comes in a different way than he did before. Oh. I got to fight the good fight of faith, and I got to get my hope back, because if I have my hope back. Go away. I want you to go home with one of these. Amen. If you need to, make it your bathroom. And when everything that you look at looks like destruction, you just go get in that bathroom, run the water, flush the toilet so you can't hear the kids, and say, I believe that God is going to do something amazing in my life. Isaiah 61:7. This message this morning is not complicated. I've gone over it 4 or 5 times, and I thought, well, is this deep enough? Let me tell you something. This is deep as I'm going this morning. Get a good attitude. Have some positive thoughts. Say something good. If you leave this meeting today and you go to lunch with a bunch of people and you sit there and do nothing but talk about your problems the whole time you're at lunch, I hope somebody hears you and just comes and slaps you. I mean, I want you talking about, there is no telling what God is going to do in my life. I tell you what, I'm going to be a prisoner of hope, and I'm going to get double my trouble. Amen? Isaiah 61:7. Oh, my gosh, this kept me going for years. when I just had so much pain in my soul trying to get over the abuse that I went through, trying to learn how to be a submissive wife, trying to learn how to be nice. Oh my gosh. And I'd go back to Isaiah 61:7. Instead of your former shame, you shall have a twofold recompense. That means reward. Instead of dishonor and reproach, your people shall rejoice in their portion. Now watch this. It doesn't say, and when they finally go to heaven, they'll be blessed. Therefore, in their land, they shall possess double. What they forfeited and everlasting joy. I know some of you have been sad. Some of you came to this conference saying, God, I got to have a breakthrough. You got to speak something to me. I need a word. This is your word. I'm telling you that every person can take this. This is your word from God. And anybody else that ever comes to you that needs help, this can be their word from God. There is nothing negative about our God. Everything he says is hopeful. It's full of faith. It's full of confidence. You are not the tail end of anything. It's not too late for you. God's got a good plan for your life, and it's never too late to begin again. Double. See, you just don't understand, and there's no way that I could ever make you understand what God has done for me. And you say, well, that must be nice for you. Well, see, that's just that attitude I'm trying to get rid of right there. That's it right there. We just hit it on the head. Well, that must be nice for you. I'm glad that you're so blessed. Caught you, didn't I? No, you know what you need to say? If God will do it for one person, he'll do it for me. I'm a whosoever. And God is no respecter of persons. When you see somebody else with victory, don't be resentful and jealous. Let it be an encouragement to you that if God can do it for them, God can do it for you. I don't even know how to talk about the changes in my life. But everything that I'm telling you guys that you need to do by the grace and the mercy of God, I had to do it. I didn't just get it sitting around wishing. You have to fight the good fight of faith. When those negative thoughts come, and the doubt and the unbelief and the selfishness and the self-centeredness and the weariness and the tiredness. Can I tell you a secret? And hopefully it doesn't hurt your feelings, but let me tell you this. Do you know, sometimes I get so tired of doing this. I mean, let's just be honest. Meeting after meeting after meeting after meeting after meeting after meeting. I'm going to Indonesia in January. 50 hours in an airplane. To go and preach to those people. I don't get a paycheck for that. I don't get nothing for that. But you know what I do get?
3: The life God has planned for us is full of hope. Romans 15:13 says, "Now may the God of hope fill you with all joy and peace in believing, that you may abound in hope by the power of the Holy Spirit." With God's help, Joyce went from being a hopeless person to someone who lives with a daily expectation of his goodness. And we can too. Every day, let's believe something good is going to happen.
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1: Greetings, jazz and blues enthusiasts. Yep, it's Just Jazz and Blues with your old mate, Malcolm Ryan.

Big Band of Praise with an instrumental invitation to come into the Lord's presence. Now, I can't say that I'm much of a morning person, but one day there's going to be a day that'll be worth getting up for. The day God's children hear the trumpet call and get to go home. Here's Mahalia Jackson to put that thought into song.

Cyrus Chestnut, interpreting the hymn Over My Head, which when sung includes the lines, "Over my head I hear music in the air. There must be a God somewhere." Well, there certainly is. In fact, he's here, there, and everywhere. Okay, let's have a rummage. Let's see what else we have squirreled away in this old record box. Ah, how about I put this one on the virtual turntable and give it a spin? It's Mary DeLoach singing The Lord's Gospel Train, which I'm sure I can hear coming along the track.

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My name's Malcolm Ryan, and next up, a song from American gospel artist Robert H. Harris, who for a time was lead singer of the Soul Stirrers Quartet. And in the late 1940s, Robert helped to create the National Quartet Convention to help professionalize the African-American gospel music community. Right now, here he is heading up a number called Never Turn Back.

never turn back. Oh, and another thing, never give up on God, because he will never give up on you. Then to take us to the end of the program, guitarist Todd Johnson with a little accompaniment from his friends as they play Just a Closer Walk with Thee.

and in thanking you for stopping by, this is Malcolm Ryan saying, may the Lord richly bless you in the days ahead, and may you be a blessing. Bye for now.

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2: And welcome to this week's episode of the Artist Interview, a podcast from Hope FM, also on our partner stations worldwide. And it's my absolute pleasure as your host, Gordon T, to bring to you some of the very best names from the world of contemporary Christian music. And this week is no exception. We are, of course, over in the States again. But I got to say, this is a band that I personally really love. They've got some great music, and I'm so looking forward to introducing Josh Havens to you to talk about their journey. So, of course, the band is The Afters, and this first track from them is called Light Up the Sky.

0: Eagles light up the sky by the afters. Hey, Josh, how you doing?
1: Hey, Gordon. Thanks for having me on, man. Awesome.
0: It's a real pleasure. Thank you so much for coming to join us. So that track, Light Up the Sky, when did it come out?
1: Ooh, that must have been around 2012, I think. 2011,
0: some. It's a little while ago, but I just thought just to give you a bit of history, because I think many of our listeners will recognise it straight away. And the reason is that
1: absolutely,
0: that track was in the Hope FM charts for 24 weeks. And
1: wow,
0: just, you know, it did get to number one. So
1: wow.
0: So we are fans of the afters over here in the UK.
1: That song represents a really pivotal time in my life. It was after years of touring with the band, and we had gone through a season of kind of just wondering if the being away from family, the traveling all the time, was worth the toll it was taking our families. There was one year that we traveled over 270 dates. And, you know, we were young and we were new to everything, and we didn't know how to say no to certain things, I think. And so there were some years where we were just gone from home a lot. And I remember coming to my church and seeing friends there from my wife, and none of them knew that I was my wife's husband. None of them knew I was my kid's dad. And it felt terrible. I just felt like, wow, I'm missing out on so much. And right before we wrote Light Up the Sky, my family, we blocked some time, and we took a trip to Colorado. And on the way back, there was a car that was crossing over the highway that we were on, and he pulled right into us, and we ended up having a big collision, and our car flipped over. And thankfully, we all walked away from that crash, but everybody who walked up, all the police and the paramedics, they were shocked to see that everyone survived it. It was pretty horrific crash. But I remember in slow motion as the car was turning over, just this feeling of, oh, this is it. This is the end. And I remember when we landed upside down thinking, wait, is this what heaven looks like? And one by one, I started hearing my kids start to cry, and I got them out of the car. But when I walked away from that wreck, the world looked a little different. And I started really thinking about life in a different way, because that could have been it. And so the next show that we had was with Casting Crowns. And those guys are just dear friends. And Mark, I was kind of just venting to him about, we're gone all the time. You know, how can we sustain this? I feel like I'm not being a good dad and a good husband. And that's what I'm called to first and foremost, you know, not just my career. And he said, well, I'm plugged into my church, and you just got to tell people no. So we ended up changing so much about the way that we tour. And it's almost like when we wanted success the most in those early days, and would have done almost anything for it, is when it came the hardest, right? And when we didn't care about success at all, and we said, God, we just want to be faithful to you. We want to be serving in your church. We want to be good husbands and good wives and good friends to the community around us. And we want to just do whatever you want for us. And it was then that God blessed everything the most. And so Light Up the Sky was the song that came out of that season. Because it was just that promise and that hope that God gives us, you know, that faithfulness that he's going to make beautiful things come from even the hardships in our life. And so those years since then have been really awesome. When we reprioritized everything in our life and put God first and family first, I mean, God really did bless everything. And we've been able to be the fathers and husbands that we need to be.
0: Wow, that's a great testimony. And I guess when we stop trying to force doors open and let God open the doors, the path is sometimes a little bit easier, isn't it? I think it was Matthew West told me, he said Mark from Casting Crowns considered himself foremost to be a youth worker, youth pastor who does music on the side. He's so committed to his church and the stuff he does. It's fantastic.
1: And so he was inspired. He inspired us, really, because he said that every weekend, for most of the weekends of the year, they make sure that they're back at church on Sundays. And he tries to get back as many Wednesday nights as he can because he leads the youth ministry at his church. And I mean, they play a lot of shows, but they prioritize that. And so we started doing that. And so we made a commitment that if we can get back, we will, even if it means like driving through the night to get on an airplane, we'll get back to be worshiping with our family. And then we put strict rules about like how many days we'll be out, you know, even consecutively. And man, it just makes a lot of, and you know, you don't have to be on tour to let things distract you from being plugged into your family. You know, you could have a job that pulls you away, or, you know, you could have, all kinds of things could get in the way of being with, you know, the person you're called to be in your family. And so, but putting that first, man, it's invaluable.
0: Wow. Thank you. I'm going to take that as a personal encouragement to me to make sure I think about all my priorities. I hope our listeners do as well. Can we just rewind time a little bit though?
1: Yeah.
0: Because it's 2022 right now. Now you've been basically in the band since, I understand, a coffee shop in about 2000. Is that right?
1: Yeah.
0: So tell us how it all happened.
1: Well, Starbucks coffee shops has a big role in our life, because when I was 16, I was looking for a job and got hired at a Starbucks coffee shop. They were pretty new to the area. And so I started working there. And one of the other guys who worked there was Matt, who's now my guitar player. And so we would open the store together. And it, like I said, Starbucks was new, so they weren't very busy. So there was huge amounts of time, like blocks of hours, where we would hardly have any customers. So we started bringing our guitars to work, and we would just pull them out right there in the store and make up songs. And customers would come in, we'd sing out their drink orders, and people just started telling us that we sounded good singing together. So we started writing some songs, and I actually met my wife at that same Starbucks. She also worked there.
0: Cool.
1: And she was going to a Bible school in town, and they had a missions conference, and they needed a band for the missions conference. So she said, "Can you guys put together some music for it?" So we did, and the response was really good. So we started booking shows around town, and people started coming, and it just turned into this really cool. We built up a kind of grassroots fan base there, and it was in Texas.
0: Cool.
1: But it all started with coffee. There was at one point where all the guys in the band were working at the same Starbucks.
0: And were you coincidentally all Christians? It just God happened to yes. put you all under the same working roof.
1: Yeah.
0: So you, it's not like you, you said, quick, come and apply for a job here. It just happened to turn up and happened to be musicians.
1: Just happened. Yeah. The drummer that we had, he was a customer there that we met. And he later ended up getting hired at that Starbucks. The bass player, same thing. He worked at that Starbucks, and he was also working at a church at the same time. And he was a great songwriter, and so yeah, we just all became really good friends. And I think that's honestly, I think that's key to why we've been a band for so long. And you know, we've been a band since this band since I was 17. And so I mean,
0: how young are you now?
1: I'm 41.
0: So that is a good length of time to be great friends.
1: Yeah. Exactly. So Matt, our guitar player, I mean, he and I played music ever since then. We actually went to middle school together too, before that. So I didn't know him from school, not very well, but he was a couple years older than me, so I knew him from school. But I think the key to why we've been a band so long is, first and foremost, we're just great friends, and we love to just hang out. And going on tour is kind of like a great excuse to be able to hang out all the time.
0: That sounds like fun. Just to help us out, right? So Matt's vocals and guitars. Is his surname pronounced Fuqua?
1: Fuqua.
0: Okay. So
1: Fuqua, yeah.
0: That's not Fuqua.
1: Fuqua would be the French pronunciation, I guess.
0: That it sounds kind of jazzy. So and what about Dan? Dan Ostebo?
1: Ostebo.
0: You see,
1: Ostebo.
0: I'm glad that I'm clarifying this, because otherwise, yeah, further, I would have those slightly wrong. It'd be embarrassing, wouldn't it? So thank you for correcting me. So the three of you are in the band, but when I saw your show at the Grove, I saw it on YouTube. I didn't actually go to it. It would have been nice to do that.
1: You should have come out.
0: You forgot to invite me, Josh. So
1: I'm sorry. Next time.
0: Next time, for sure. So, There's a number of musicians up there. So who is, you've got three members of the band. Who are the other people who, yep, are they people you regularly use, or session musicians, or what's the gig?
1: Yeah. So here in my community in Arizona, I've gotten super plugged into my church, all stemming from, you know, those conversations that we had with Mark back in the day. Ever since then, Matt and I both gotten really plugged into our churches. We help as much as we can with the worship here. And I love writing worship music. I love leading worship. And it's the highlight of my week anytime we're not touring to be leading worship in my church. And so I started kind of pouring into some of our younger musicians through the years. And a bunch of those guys are just guys from our our community here who have become really good friends, and they're really great musicians. And, you know, there was times where we thought, oh, we want to bring some more people out. And so instead of going and auditioning session players, I was like, we've got amazing people right here in my community. Let's just bring them out.
0: Wow.
1: So, yeah, those are all guys from my church here who, I just love them. We do life together and they're super talented.
0: What an exciting opportunity as well for them. It's lovely the way you're opening up that blessing. So that's cool.
1: And we brought them all over the world. And, like our front of house sound guy, who's fantastic. He is an amazing sound guy. He came out of our church community here. The utility player who kind of plays everything. And he's the guy, he jumps off of stuff and he's got a lot of energy. But he grew up here in our church and came out of this community. The cellist that you see in there, who's one of the greatest cellists I've ever seen.
0: I enjoyed watching. He was great. Yeah, very impressive.
1: Yeah, came from this community here. So yeah, but we've taken them all over the world, all the way to Australia, to Scotland, literally all over the world, Cambodia.
0: Wow. Okay, I've got to say, it's somewhat unusual, really, because lots of the people we speak to basically stay in the US because there's lots of people in the US, there's lots of gigs you can do there.
1: Yeah.
0: But it's great to hear that you actually go further afield and spread your brilliant music and also the good message that you got as well, way beyond just the States.
1: Thank you.
0: So you've been to the UK, you were here 3 years ago, something like that. How many times have you been here?
1: We've been to the UK, well, we played in Edinburgh, we played in Auchinbury, we played in Blackpool, so I guess 3 times. And then a number of times we've come through, because we play in the rest of Europe quite a bit, Norway, Belgium, Denmark, Netherlands. And so a lot of times we stop over in London and we make sure that we have enough time to go into London and eat the shoom, which you need to put it on your bucket list. It's amazing. It's Indian food.
0: Yep.
1: But I heard it's the top rated restaurant in the UK.
0: Oh, yeah. Okay. One sec. I think Wren Collective went there because they were here quite recently. They did a show in Bournemouth and I was chatting to them when they were in London. And I think that is where they went to eat. So I have a feeling.
1: It's amazing.
0: Okay. I've missed out. Being a Londoner, I should clearly go there.
1: Absolutely. You have to make reservations way before because they book up or stand in line for hours.
0: I will make it on my bucket list. That's a great one. Okay, so when are you next coming to the UK?
1: That's a very good question. And I'm not sure. We're trying to figure out, you know, after COVID, international travel has been really tricky.
0: Yeah.
1: We did manage to, we had some shows last October in Canada, and then we actually went to Belgium to shoot a music video that's coming out for our new single, Say Goodbye, Say Hello. So that'll be coming out next month.
0: Oh, great.
1: But we just searched for where cheap flights were and we found cheap flights to Belgium and we went on a town that looked like a fairy tale town. So we actually looked at the Cotswolds. That was one of the options because it kind of looks like a fairy tale. And we ended up finding this little town in Bruges that really looks like a fairy tale.
0: Okay. All right. Well, we were a second choice then for the Cotswolds. That's okay. So
1: we would have done the Cotswolds if the flight had been made more sense.
0: Yeah. They aren't necessarily the cheapest. That's for sure. So okay, we don't know yet when you're coming back, but you've obviously got some music that's been coming out. You've got videos that you're working on. We've got another track that we want to play for you. But before we come to that track and before you give us the introduction to it, I would quite like to know, with regards to your Christian walk. Obviously, you've talked about the fact you're really plugged into church now. When did you become a Christian? Were you brought up in the church from a young age and it just slowly crept in on you? Or did you have one of those moments where you went, no, this is it, I've got it now?
1: No, I grew up in a Christian home. My parents actually got saved the day I was born. I was born in a small little town in Wisconsin. And my parents lived on a little farm there. My mom's from the Netherlands and my dad was from Wisconsin. So they ended up moving to a farm there. And the local pastor came out and shared the gospel with them when my mom went into labor. He went out and was praying for them. He heard that a baby was being born, so he came out and prayed for him. And the first night he came out, my mom gave her life to Jesus. And then it was actually false labor, and I was born 2 weeks later. He came out again, and that was when my dad gave his life to Jesus. And then they were just on fire
0: for
1: Jesus. And so I grew up in the church, and I mean, my parents ended up coming to Texas to go to Bible school. And that's how I ended up in Texas. But it was when I was in college that I think I really started asking a lot of questions about why I believe what I believe and really got into apologetics. I had a couple professors who were really challenging, a religion professor who was not a Christian. And that was actually a very valuable experience because it made me want to defend my faith and understand why I believe what I believe, not just because my parents, my family believed it, but because I really believed it and knew it to be true. So that was a pivotal time in my life.
0: Great. So when music was coming out, it was quite natural for you to sing about the stuff of God.
1: I always felt like we get such a short time in this world, and God gives us gifts, right? We all have gifts that he gave us to use, and whatever we do, we can do it to the glory of God. So when I worked in a coffee shop, I thought I can make lattes, and I felt like a missionary there, to be honest. People would come in, we'd have conversations, and even though I was just working at a coffee shop, you know, I would get close enough to people that I would be able to talk about faith. And I think that no matter what we did, if I was a dentist, I'd be a Christian dentist, you know, that my faith would shine through my work in some way, you know. And because we do music, our faith is so much a part of who we are that it comes out in our songs. But we can live out our faith no matter what we do for God.
0: Brilliant.
1: So one thing in our family, you know, because we all grew up in a Christian home, you know, I have an older brother and sister who went through a season after their high school years where my brother got into drugs. For about 10 years, he was on meth. My sister left the faith. She wanted to be Indiana Jones, so she went off to become an archaeologist and ended up moving to Israel. And over the course of that, left her Christian faith. And I remember anytime we would get together, she would just debate why the Bible wasn't true, why it was just stories and legends, and why we were all foolish for believing it. And God did some amazing things in our family. I really learned a lot about, my parents would say, you can never give up praying for the people that you love, because God is faithful and we believe he's gonna bring them back. And so my mom, when my brother was going through his drug thing, she made sure that we were all praying for him. And it was really a really hard season. But he ultimately did turn his life around. And he's now clean and overcome his addiction. And he's living for the Lord. My sister, her story is incredible because, you know, she was really lost. And she went through a season where things got really hard for her family, some really difficult personal things. And my dad, he had cancer and was battling cancer. And before he passed away in 2003, he gave her his Bible that had all of his notes and highlighted passages in it and said, "I know this doesn't mean anything to you now, but I pray that someday it does." And she just put it on her bookshelf and it just sat there for the next 10 years. And when she went through this really difficult season with her family, she started having these dreams. And she said that someone who looked like Jesus showed up in her dream and was saying, "Follow me." And so these dreams were so vivid that it would wake her up. And there was one night she woke up and she walked into her living room. And for the first time since my dad gave it to her, she went and picked up the Bible and opened it up. And there was a scripture that spoke exactly to what she was going through right then. And so she said for the next couple nights, she kept waking up and she kept going back to the Bible. And there was another word for her. And I actually got a phone call from her. It was the middle of the night for where she was in the Netherlands. And she said, "Josh, you're going to think I'm crazy, but I think that Jesus is pursuing me. And I want to give my life to Jesus." And I prayed with her right there on the phone. She gave her life to Jesus. 3 months later, she flew out to Arizona and I got to baptize my sister. And she's since been just on fire for Jesus. And she's married to an Israeli. And so they actually moved to Israel last September and they started a ministry to reach out to people in the science community and the archaeology community. And he also gave his life to Jesus. He's Jewish, a Sabra Jew, actually born there in Israel. And he gave his life to Jesus as well. And so it's cool to see how God can do that. But the part of that story that I love so much is that, like, my dad was faithful in doing what he knew he had to do, even though he never got to see the fruit of it, right? He gave in faith, gave his Bible to my sister, And he never got to see what happened, but God was faithful in all that, and even all those years later. So never give up on your kids. Never give up on, you know, people who you know who are lost. Just keep praying for them, and don't be afraid to step out in faith and do things like give them scripture, or, you know, give them encouragement, give them a good word.
0: Oh, I bet that Bible is absolutely treasured by her now. And what an amazing story of Jesus breaking in dreams as well. Absolutely love it. Thank you so much for sharing something from within your family, Josh. That is just a really powerful thing. And I've heard other people talk about God coming in dreams and revealing things, and just the impact that that can have. But what a joy for you to get to baptize her as well.
1: It was so special.
0: Yeah. So you mentioned being half Dutch. So are you fluent in Dutch?
1: I can understand a lot of Dutch. Actually, I have dual citizenship, so I have Dutch citizenship as well. But I can get by. If I go there, I can order in restaurants. The problem is the Dutch people speak such good English that you don't have to use Dutch.
0: No. Goedemiddag, verder om weer te zien.
1: Oh, heel goed.
0: Yeah, I used to work for a Dutch company, but the problem was they all spoke English and would never speak Dutch. So, and they all watched the BBC over there as well, which is a bit unfair because they can watch it without paying for a TV license, whereas here we all have to pay to watch it. So there you go. Yeah, naughty. No. So anyway, but we love the Dutch, so that's okay. So, okay, this next song that we've got to play from you is called Well Done. Mm. Do you want to tell us the history to Well Done? How did that come about? What's the heart behind it and the meaning?
1: Yeah, you know, Well Done, I was thinking about the people who made the biggest impact in my life. And, you know, I thought of my dad. You know, I was really close to my dad. And he left this world way too soon, but he made a big impact while he was here. I think about our first manager. His name was David Lipscomb. And this was a guy who just loved people everywhere he went. And at his funeral, all the stories were about, you know, how generous he was, how loving he was, how he just lived for Jesus. This guy loved Jesus. I remember thinking, man, that's a life well lived. You know, when I was just having this conversation with my son, I was an 18-year-old, and he's been kind of having all these existential thoughts and talking a lot about life and what it means. And he was like, Dad, when you have a funeral, nobody's going to be like, oh, you had a really awesome sports car. This guy had the best sports car. And they're going to be like, man, he had a really beautiful house, or he made a lot of money. I'm so happy for him that he made a lot of money in his life. No, the things that people remember are, he was a really good friend to me. You know, he showed up when I needed him. You know, that person blessed me when I was really struggling. Those are the stories that matter when we are living out Jesus to others. And so I started writing the song, and I got really stuck. And then Billy Graham passed away, and I was watching the news. And we do a lot of stuff with the Billy Graham organization. I've become really close to his grandson, Will. But Billy Graham, his messages were being aired on the news, like gospel messages. Wow. And I was thinking about all the people who are going to be in heaven because they heard him share the gospel. And I thought, man, that's the kind of person I want to be. Somebody that can't stop talking about Jesus. And, you know, if we get to heaven and it's really busy and crowded and traffic is really horrible, we can blame people like Billy Graham, right? Because they told so many people. But that's the kind of person I want to be. And so I ended up finishing writing that song that day. And it's about living this life well and the things that are important in this life. Because someday we will leave this world and all the pain of it and all the hurt and all the mess that comes with this life. And we're going to go to this place that Jesus prepared for us that is going to be perfect. And, you know, I hope to hear those words from our Savior.

0: That was well done by The Afters. I'm so pleased that Joshua Havens is still with us for the artist interview here on Hope FM. Josh, thanks so much for all you've shared so far, your encouraging words and the beautiful music. It'd be great if you're happy to pray for the listeners right now.
1: Absolutely. Lord, I just pray for everyone listening right now on Hope FM. And just thank you for what a good and faithful God you are. And thank you that you care about the things that are going on in our lives. Lord, you know the struggles that we have, and you know the joys that we experience, and you're the reason for all those things. But Lord, I pray right now, especially for anyone who's listening, who's struggling with anything in life right now. Lord, I pray that you would just intervene, Lord. I pray for anyone who's sick that needs healing, Lord. We know that you are a miraculous God who can heal, and we pray for that healing right now. Lord, I pray for anyone who's struggling with family issues, broken marriages, prodigal children. Lord, we know that you can bring those things back together. And so I just pray over that in the name of Jesus right now and ask for you to heal families. Anyone who's struggling with work or financially, Lord, we know that you're the God who provides, and we ask for you to bring provision. And Lord, I pray for anyone struggling in their faith. Lord, these last couple of years have been so hard in so many ways. And a lot of us have been through some mental health struggles, and maybe some of us are even struggling with why we're in this world, and even questioning our faith. And Lord, I pray that you would just give us faith, Lord. Show us how real you are. I pray for you to strengthen that in anyone who's listening right now. And we just, again, thank you for how good you are. In Jesus' name I pray. Amen.
0: Amen. Amen. Thank you so much, Josh. And if you are someone who's just looking into faith, maybe the first time, and you haven't got a church of your own, just encourage you to get along to www.findachurch.co.uk, because there are so many churches that would love to welcome you and help you find out more about God's amazing love. And if you're listening on one of our partner stations worldwide, just contact the station and say, can you recommend a really good church to me? Because I know that they'd love to help you get connected. Josh, thanks for all you've shared so far. Thanks for your prayer just then, my friend.
1: Man, that right there, getting connected in church is a life changer.
0: It is.
1: It's a life changer. Having that community, it's a life changer.
0: Well, what a recommendation. I've got to say, I couldn't agree more with you. But listeners, you heard it there from Josh Havens. So do get along to church. And also, you know, for some people as well, the pandemic's been a hard time, and it's taken you out of possibly the routine of being in church, being a family. It's broken that connection. And if you've maybe been thinking, I haven't been back along to church since all the lockdowns, etc., just want to encourage you, now's a good time to start re-exploring those possibilities and find out which church are open, which ones are running in a safe way that you're happy to attend, and get back into fellowship and alongside other people who can encourage you as you connect back with God.
1: Okay, so
0: what about this coming season? What has God got for you?
1: Well, I'm excited for what's ahead this year. We've been working on a lot of new music. We have a new single that's coming out. We just filmed a music video for it. It'll be coming out very soon. We're hitting the road, actually playing shows again. You know, these last couple of years, it's been a season of watching show after show get canceled because of all the COVID restrictions. And so it's been exciting to see things opening up again, because, man, there's nothing like being with people and having community, and doing live streams isn't quite the same as being with people, the energy of being with. So we're excited to do more touring and more live shows. And yeah. And there's I do a lot of artist development too here in our community. And it's cool. There's an artist who I've been working with for the last couple of years. Her name's Katie Nicole. And she has a song that's just blowing up right now in the States. But we'll be doing some stuff there too. But she's, I love seeing new artists come up. So that's been a passion that I have, is releasing music with other younger artists.
0: Tell me the name of that artist again.
1: Katie Nicole.
0: What's the song called?
1: In Jesus' Name, God of Possible.
0: In Jesus' name, God of possible.
1: Yeah.
0: It's wonderful as well when you can use the gifting experience you've got to help those people come through who God is opening up opportunities for because of who you are and the connections you have and the skill set as well. So what a wonderful way to be able to nurture and see more people be able to use their gifting to glorify God. I'm looking forward to listening to that song. So, okay. So nurturing people, touring, new music. So in fact, so you got an album, you had a live album out last year, didn't you? 2021.
1: Yeah.
0: So which is a great album. And it's also worth popping onto to YouTube to have a little look as well. Cause it's a fun show. But what about things that perhaps aren't so central to your music stuff that you feel God's calling you into? What are the things you're going to be prioritizing in the next, 24 months?
1: Well, I have a son who's graduating high school. And so...
0: So what age is graduating high school?
1: He's 18.
0: Okay, 18, yeah.
1: Yeah. So he's figuring out what's next, and he's going to be coming on the road with us and doing some audio stuff. And he's really into production and audio, the audio side of music. So that's been fun to navigate. It's also really hard to wrap my head around one of my kids is graduating high school. Like that's... it's hard to comprehend.
0: I've got a son the same age, exactly the same period, just he's about to head off to university. So it's a crazy moment, isn't it? So
1: you're so excited for them, you want that for them, and it's also it's bittersweet too, because they'll be leaving the house, and so it's definitely a bittersweet time. But it's cool to see them grow into adults, grow into the person
0: yeah.
1: they are. And Matt, our guitar player, Matt, he has a daughter who's also graduating in May. So it's that's an exciting time for our Afters family.
0: Wow. It really does feel like a family, doesn't it, from what you're saying?
1: It is. We're all so close. Our wives are close. Our kids just love each other. It is a good, like I said, I think that's why we've been a band for so long. Because even through the ups and downs of being a band, because with a band, I mean, there's seasons where you have a hit song and everything's going well, and then there's seasons where it might not be as good. And then, if you stick through it, then you're going to have another hit song. And then so I think the thing that's really kept us together is that brotherhood that we have. It's like a family.
0: Wow. I love it. They're really, really, really encouraging. And over a really long, long period.
1: Over a really long time.
0: And yeah, you're still smiling. So I've got to say that credit to all of you guys. Thinking about the Bible for a second, but what's your favorite Bible story and why?
1: Oh, that's a good question. I like that. You know, I've always really liked in Matthew 5:13, where we're called to be the light of the world. That was a kind of a life verse for me, because I think about carrying the light of Jesus. And if you share that in the darkest places, like if you have a completely darked out room and you have one candle, and we do this like Christmas Eve at my church, and you've probably done this before at church, but you spread the light, and before you know it, the whole room is lit up. And I just love how that verse shows that we can change the world by sharing the light of Jesus. We can brighten up even the darkest places of our planet by sharing the light and the love of Jesus.
0: Yeah.
1: So for me, Matthew 5:13 has always been a real big life verse.
0: Yeah, in fact, one of my favorite verses is indeed, the light shines in the darkness and the darkness has not overcome it. So it's great.
1: Ooh, so good. Love it.
0: Yeah, the light of Jesus just can come into any situation. So in fact, I just want to say, when you prayed, you prayed for numbers of things. And I just want to say, if you're a listener and you're thinking that bit in that prayer, that sounds like me, I just want to encourage you, God is coming after you in a good way, and his hand of love and favor and grace is towards you. So if that prayer just resonates just a little bit with you, I just want you to know God's not blind to you. God's not ignoring you. God's heart is for you, and it's good.
1: The other part of that verse in Matthew 5, he says, you're the salt of the earth. And so that was something that really, I was like, salt of the earth, what does that mean? Like salt on a crop, like that, you can't grow. But what they would use salt for back in the time of Jesus, they didn't have refrigeration and electricity. They would use salt to preserve their foods, like meat and stuff, to keep it from spoiling. And it was also used as a flavoring. You could flavor your food with it too. So if you think of it, we are the salt of the earth. We are flavoring and preserving this world for Jesus. I just love that. You don't have to be a pastor. You don't have to be in a band. You don't have to be on the radio. Like, whatever you do for your job, you can live for Jesus right there.
0: Absolutely. My top, actually, you can't see, but it does say salt across there.
1: And
0: the salt is standing on the rock. So
1: love that.
0: It's actually Salt Rock, which is not a Christian brand, but I've made it Christian now. So there we go.
1: Yeah, that makes sense.
0: Totally right. You know, God's calling on us is for us to be people who change the world. So, and sometimes just changing it one person at a time, one kindness at a time, one just reaching out your hand of love to make a difference to the person around you. So God calls some of us to amazing things, but even that can be amazing to the person that we interact with, can't it?
1: Mm-hmm. And especially right now, the way the world has been these past couple of years, I don't know if you've noticed this over there. I've definitely seen this here, especially traveling and seeing a lot of people out and about. I feel like the last couple of years, with people being more isolated, staying home, there's a sense of testiness that I feel. There's a tension that I see when people are out. And it's almost like we haven't fully learned how to be around people again. And I think the more we can interact with love, you know, Jesus tells us to love even our enemies, you know, to love those who hate us. And I think the more that we can be that in the world, the more we're going to bring into the world what it really needs. You know, the world needs Jesus more than anything. That's what I kept thinking all through this pandemic, when all these things were happening every day was like, what is happening to our world, right? It started with toilet paper not being in stores. And then, you know, one thing after another, it was just such a chaotic couple of years. But what the world needs more than anything is Jesus. And we're the ones who can bring Jesus to the world.
0: And obviously, you have a slightly bigger platform than the average person, but it only takes you talking to one person to be able to change that person's life. Mm. Out of interest, how many people do you think you've played in front of?
1: Oh, wow. Ooh, I need to do the math on that. I'm not sure. Because we've been a band since 2017. I have to do the math. It's many thousands. I mean, we've had shows where we played for 50,000. I think there was a show in Missouri where it was 100,000 people.
0: Okay.
1: We did a thing in Cambodia that was like 50,000 people. So
0: those are big shows.
1: Yeah, exactly. But every time we do, I always think, man, what a privilege and an honor it is to be able to have a voice in front of so many people. So we always try to make sure that no matter where we are, if we're in a foreign country and I can't speak the language, I make sure I have a translator who can at least translate part of what I say. And we just want people to know that, like, nothing has changed my life more than having Jesus the center of it, and he can change your life too, you know, and knowing that his love and grace and forgiveness is there for anybody, and you can live in that freedom. That's something we don't want anybody to come to a show and walk away not knowing that.
0: And are there maybe some stories from where you've encountered and chat with individuals at shows that have just really touched you?
1: Yeah, and one that comes to mind right off the bat was we played a show and had a signing line afterwards, and there was a man who I saw letting everyone else go in front of him, and he was there with the young daughter. I think she was probably about five, and he said that so finally everyone went through the line, and he waited to the very end. He walks up and he says, I need to share my story with you. He said, I was in the service. And I served in Afghanistan and went through a lot of trauma. He said, lost a lot of my good friends, saw some really horrific things. And when I came back, I had PTSD really bad, and had actually planned to take my own life. And he said that he was in the process of actually going through taking his life when he said he didn't even know where it was coming from, but music came on and it was on some radio or something. And it was our song, Broken Hallelujah. It was playing, and it stopped him in his tracks. And instead of taking his life that day, he went to go get help. And so that day he brought his daughter, his 5-year-old daughter. And he said that when we played that song in the set that day, he looked down and his 5-year-old girl had her hands raised as high as she could get them. And she was just singing every word. And he was like, if God hadn't used that song on a radio station at exactly that right moment to save my life, I wouldn't be here to watch my little girl just praising God to that very same song. So I thought, man, that's full circle right there. You can see how God uses all those things.
0: That is so beautiful. What an amazing thing for you, know, to know that one of your songs literally saved someone's life, and how great that he came along to share that with you as well. What a story, and how sad it was in that place, but how fantastic. It shows the power of music. Mm. Shows how God can move through the lyrics of a song. So I think that's beautiful. Thanks so much for sharing that, Josh. Not everything can always go right though when you're on tour, I suppose. Are there some stories of where maybe funny things have happened, but gone a bit wrong, but then God's put them right?
1: Oh yeah, we've had bus breakdowns, and I mean, there's a lot of things can go wrong on tour too. We had one time in the early days when we were in the van and trailer, we were going through a big winter storm, and our whole van and trailer ended up spinning around, and we ended up stranded in the mountains in the middle of the night, and you know, things like that. Touring is an adventure, but I always remind my guys this, even on the worst day of touring, when you know, you have a blowout and you're stuck on the side of the road, or you're missing flights or whatever it is, we're still living somebody's dream, right? Somebody else would be happy to step in your shoes. So even on the worst

0: he thought, oh, it's a band. So he actually called the search docs. And he said, do you mind if we search the bus? And he didn't know that we were a Christian band. And he just thought, oh, a bunch of band guys. I'm probably going to find some stuff on this bus. So he ended up coming on the bus, and they had the dogs, you know, search and sniff. And obviously everything was clear. And then later on at the show the next day, we're loading in, and that police officer was assigned to our stage.
1: Oh, how cool is that?
0: So we got to... Hey, you pulled us over yesterday and searched with the dogs. He said, I was sure we were going to find drugs or something.
1: Yeah.
0: You know, you're a rock band. And I said, no, we're going to be singing about Jesus today.
1: Oh, but, well, it's great. And you got to hear it as well. So can't you?
0: Yeah, and you got to hear it.
1: So nice. Yeah, I like that. Yeah, God turning it full circle for you.
0: You know, I remember, so I my most embarrassing moment was at a show that we had in Kansas. And it was actually hosted on the premises of a zoo. And so as we're setting up, we're hearing like lions roaring and, you know, elephants in the background. And so they had this amphitheater at the zoo, and that's where we're playing. I heard that they actually had to sedate some of the animals so they didn't get stressed during the concert, you know, with the loud music. But in the middle of the show, I went off into the crowd. And, you know, I'm high-fiving people and singing out in the crowd and having a moment with the people. And then I go back to the stage. And as I step up onto the speakers to get back on stage, my pants rip down the front from the zipper all the way down to my knee.
1: That isn't
0: all the way. Good. And we're halfway through. And the next song we're playing, I'm on the piano, which is right at the front of the stage. And I see all these, like, youth and, you know, young people who are at the front of the stage right there. I'm like, what am I going to do? Oh, no. I'm just processing. I can't sit down. I can't do this. Like, I'm going to scare the kids. And so I turned to our drummer just real quick. I was like, I showed him what happened. And he threw me duct tape, black duct tape. And I taped up my leg and made it through. But it was a moment of panic and horror. I was like, oh no, I'm about to end up on some viral YouTube videos, some TikTok or something.
1: So that is definitely not good. But duct tape, we now know, can repair trousers. Just to translate from the US,
0: rip your trousers.
1: Trousers, yeah. That is an awesome moment and a great solution. So the show must go on, as they say.
0: The show must go on.
1: So
0: I was thinking, what? Yeah. This is going to be a catastrophe. I'll get canceled.
1: Yeah. The Lord's provision, duct tape. It works for everything.
0: The Lord provided.
1: So, yeah. That's fantastic. Okay. So I don't think I told you this earlier when I mentioned the charts, and I should have done. I'm just whizzing back in time here. But so since 2008, your music has been in our charts for a total of 157 weeks, which actually is almost dead on exactly 3 years in our charts. So, and you've had five tracks have been in the top 10. So, it's just been fantastic. Wow. So I think you had 10 tracks in the top 20 off the top of my head, but I could be wrong, something like that. So we love your music.
0: That's awesome.
1: I'm grateful for it.
0: Thank you.
1: And you've won, is it, you've had 8 nominations for the Doves and 3 wins?
0: Yes, correct.
1: And that's pretty cool as well.
0: Thank
1: so,
0: you.
1: So well respected in so many areas. We've got one more track to play from you, haven't we? So this track.
0: Yeah, something new.
1: Something new. Say goodbye, say hello. Tell us about that song.
0: Yeah, so, you know, coming out of these last couple of years, we wanted a song that felt good, that felt encouraging, that felt, you know, it had a lot of energy to it. But I wanted to say something meaningful. And so we started really thinking through, what's these last couple of years been like? And there's been a lot of people who have struggled with loneliness, struggled with mental health things, you know, anxiety, depression's been at all time high. In our community, we've had so many kids, even in high school, committing suicide, things like that. And it's all, a lot of the things that bring people to that place is based on lies. You know, it's lies that we start to believe about ourselves that, you know, we are not enough, you know, that we shouldn't live, that we, you know, there's lies that we start with, that I'm not that I'm not beautiful, that I'm not wanted.

0: I don't belong. And it's lies that the enemy puts in our head, but it's not what God thinks about us. And so my wife, actually, she brought up a question. She said, what are things that we could do now that future us would thank us and be grateful that we did? And I was like, man, what a cool way to live life. That's a good question to have. What are some things I could do right now? And I know I don't want my past to, like the hurts of my past, I don't want that to create my future. You know, I want a future that's built on hope and God's promise, you know, not the trauma or the hurts or the struggles or the mistakes of the past. And so say goodbye is really about letting go of all those things, the things that drag us down, the things that keep us from being who God wants us to be, the things that bring anxiety and fear and depression, and just saying goodbye to those things and stepping into the freedom that God has for us.
1: Well, I've got to say, it's absolutely fantastic track. I think the lyrics are great. Really talking to us about walking into our identities in Christ and leaving behind the rubbish that the enemy speaks over us and the world speaks over us.
0: Believe that. God believes that. I mean, if we read what God says about us, I mean, God loves his children. God thinks that you're... I always tell my kids this: God thinks you're amazing. God thinks you're beautiful. You know, God wants to spend time with you, and you'll always be enough. You know, you're always forgiven. You don't need to have shame or anything, because you're all like God. While he washes all that away, and so even the hurts that we have, the pain of the past, like that doesn't define who we are. You know, our biggest mistakes, no matter how big it is, that doesn't define who we are. And we can be completely new in Jesus.
1: Thank you so much, Josh Havens from The Afters, for joining us for the Artist Interview on Hope FM. So appreciative you said everything you shared, Josh. God bless you.
0: Thanks so much.
1: It is a pleasure. And this is your track, Say Goodbye, Say Hello.
0: Bless you, Gordon.

0: and that was Say Goodbye, Say Hello by The Afters. And thanks so very much to Josh Havens for joining us here on Hope FM for the artist interview. I'm your host, Gordon T. It's been an absolute honour to spend time with you today and with all the artists that spend time with us. God bless you. Bye-bye. Talking
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2: Hello there, this is Mark Yellen-Brown and you're listening to another episode of Honest to God. Today's show is entitled Our Union with Christ. Acts 10:38. How God anointed Jesus of Nazareth with the Holy Spirit and power, and how he went about doing good and healing all who were under the power of the devil, because God was with him. I love this scripture in Acts. It's simple, clear and concise, yet it tells us everything we need to know about why Jesus came to earth. Jesus came to show us, to reveal to us the Father. He came to bring reconciliation and to commission those who followed him to do the same. And as the aforementioned scripture declares, Jesus went about healing people, delivering them from demonic affliction and destroying the works of the devil everywhere he saw evidence of him. John 5:19. Jesus gave him this answer. Very truly I tell you, the Son can do nothing by himself. He can do only what he sees his Father doing, because whatever the Father does, the Son also does. So Jesus is explicitly revealing the Father's will for those he created. He wants them whole. He is Jehovah Shalom, God, our wholeness. Jesus identified himself with his Father many times in the Gospels. The religious leaders, scribes and Pharisees wanted him stoned for equating himself with God. John 8:58 and 59. Very truly I tell you, Jesus answered, before Abraham was born, I am. At this, they picked up stones to stone him, but Jesus hid himself, slipping away from the temple grounds. John 14:9. Jesus answered, don't you know me, Philip, even after I've been among you such a long time? Anyone who has seen me has seen the Father. How can you say, show us the Father? Jesus said to Philip that if anyone had seen him, he'd seen the Father. Jesus was God incarnate, God in human flesh. Yet whilst on earth, he laid his Godhead aside. Philippians 2:5-11. In your relationship with one another, have the same mindset as Christ Jesus, who, being in very nature God, did not consider equality with God something to be used to his own advantage. Rather, he made himself nothing by taking the very nature of a servant, being made in human likeness, and being found in appearance as a man, he humbled himself by becoming obedient to death, even death on a cross. Therefore God exalted him to the highest place and gave him the name that is above every name, that at the name of Jesus every knee should bow in heaven and on earth and under the earth, and every tongue acknowledge that Jesus Christ is Lord, to the glory of God the Father. Jesus humbled himself and became a servant of all. Therefore God exalted him to the highest place. He invites us to do the same, to walk like Jesus did, to love like Jesus did, in perfect union with the Father. We are in union with Trinity God. We have that uncut umbilical cord of his love and power forever flowing into our spirit, and every breath we take is in him. If I could just stop and wait and recognize who is living in me, through me, I could more easily know his will for my life, which is Christ in me, the hope of glory. Galatians 2:20. I've been crucified with Christ, nevertheless I live. Yet not I, but Christ lives in me. And the life I now live in the flesh, I live by the faith of the Son of God, who loved me and gave himself for me. We hear words like union with God and Christ in me, the hope of glory, and perhaps they can gladden our heart, but they sound so spiritual. We're more in touch with the physical world because we're in it. So how do we bridge that gap? Well, as I don't do it perfectly, I know, shocker, right? I can only give my own personal reflections. Looking into the mirror of the Word of God on a regular basis helps us to more understand who God is and who we are in God. Also, understanding our right standing with God because of this union we have with Trinity God helps us to stop trying to be good enough for God. In Christ, we have His goodness. 2 Corinthians 5:21, a regular guest on this show. He made him who knew no sin to become sin for us, that we might become the righteousness of God in him. We are in Christ. This and in him is used about 70 times in the New Testament, so it's kind of important. When we believed on him for our salvation, to be our life, we received his right standing, and he took our sin. The great exchange. Practically, we can have peace with God now. We are at peace with God, and not because of anything we have done, but who we believed in. We are no longer our own. We belong to God. We are the adopted children of Father God. We always see the responsibility that entails rather than the benefits of what it means to be a child of He who is love. We need to think on these spiritual truths so that they become more than just abstract spiritual phrases, but practical tools of encouragement and power for living in this battlefield that is this world. In the everyday of living in this world, we can be so caught up in the physical demands that are made on us every minute of every day. Our emotions are so tuned to how we are feeling at any one time. So we judge how a day goes, good or bad, by how we felt. So a good day is one where we had more good feelings than bad. How obvious is that? And isn't that the normal life? So let's be real then, and look at how our spiritual life can cause us to feel better. Gosh, that doesn't sound godly, but bear with me. I believe, as we are more quickly able to turn our hour by hour, minute by minute circumstances over to God, which means in our minds to be aware that He is with us during every hour and every minute, we can have more peace. And we have more peace as we practice Psalm 46:10, another regular guest on this show. Be still and know that I am God. Also, if we're feeling weighed down, we recall Matthew 11:28-30. Come to me, all you who are weary and burdened, and I will give you rest. Take my yoke upon you and learn from me, for I am gentle and humble in heart, and you will find rest for your souls. For my yoke is easy and my burden is light. We don't literally try to take the yoke of Jesus on us. We simply acknowledge that we are indwelt with that Spirit who is not ever burdened, stressed out or worried, and we imagine His peace to be flowing through us. Yes, I know, a spiritual exercise in the middle of our busyness, but why not? Jesus is Emmanuel, God with us, and He said that He would never leave us or forsake us. So let's make these spiritual truths a practical source of comfort in our everyday lives. Being in union with Jesus is mind-blowing. It's so abstract, but if you're born again, it's true. How can we ever feel alone? We need to dig deep into this truth, think about it, chew over it, learn more about it through reading, listening and talking about it. Sounds like we have to do stuff. Yes, we might have to do stuff, but this doing is like someone who's discovered they have hidden treasure in their garden. They're going to find it. And who wouldn't? Matthew 13:44. The kingdom of heaven is like treasure hidden in a field. When a man found it, he hid it again, and then in his joy went and sold all he had and bought that field. The treasure is Jesus. Kind of obvious, but it is. He is our way, our truth, and our life. He is the point of everything in this life. The more He is the point in your life, the more you are the right way up. God made us unique. We're all different. Different personalities, giftings, destinies. Christ in you will manifest through the you He created. 1 Corinthians 6:17. Those who are joined to the Lord are one spirit with Him. Drawing closer to Jesus will draw you closer to the real you, and you'll be able to realize Psalm 37:4. Delight yourself in the Lord, and He will give you the desires of your heart. The real you, warts and all. The real you, where you have those places you hate in yourself, and yet all the time you're indwelt by love, and Jesus is always, all times, loving on you. Once you metaphorically connect the hose, wow, you'll be so able to give out of the overflow. Our Christian walk is a journey into the heart of Jesus, and there's no separation. Our everyday life is His life. He's living His life through you, as you. It's no longer I that live, but Christ lives in me, Galatians 2:20 again. I remember asking the Holy Spirit how He could live in me. I fail so often. I sin. I can be such a mess sometimes. Straight away, a voice in my heart responded, "How did you think I got there in the first place?" And I knew what He meant. My qualification for having the Holy Spirit dwell in me was my faith in what Jesus had done for me on the cross, not my own goodness or righteousness. Our spirits are right with God. The problem is we confuse our souls, our mind, emotions, personality, with our spirits. which is our true everlasting God-breathed essence, and this in turn affects our physical body and our well-being. Our spirit was redeemed at the cross, and God is spirit, and he sees us in the spirit, John 4:24. God is spirit, and his worshippers must worship in the spirit and in truth. Our souls and bodies have been paid for at the cross, but are not yet redeemed, which is the reason why a spiritual battle seems to be happening within us. Because we judge ourselves by the present experience we're having in our souls, good or bad. If we are feeling particularly godly, holy, you know, thinking religious thoughts, being generally nice, etc., we imagine we are pleasing God, and we're in the glow of his acceptance. But when we mess up, as we feel the pain of rejecting ourselves, we believe God is doing the same, rejecting us as well. Yet all the time, and all the time for eternity, God is seeing the beauty, the holiness of Jesus always in our spirit. And because he is outside time, he sees our souls perfected and our glorified bodies. We only sense, see and feel the chrysalis of this mortality.

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0: Welcome to Gospel Truth with Andrew Wanen, a teaching ministry emphasizing God's unconditional love and grace. This special teaching, You've Already Got It, was recorded at the 2013 Phoenix Gospel Truth Seminar. And now, here's Andrew.
1: So we had to increase over $1 million a month. And at that time, when the Lord told me I was thinking too small and I needed to get a bigger place. And so we moved in, and you know what? God supernaturally came through. But I was trying to get a loan to build out this building, $3.2 million. And for 9 months, the banker told me, he says, next week you'll have your money. You'll have your construction loan. 9 months, he told me, next week, next week, next week. And finally, after 9 months, we met with him, and he says, it's been so long, we need to get a new appraisal, and let's just start the whole process over. And man, our Bible college was just maxed out. We had to put porta potties outside in the winter for the guys to use, and the women used the indoor toilets, and we were cramped, and I just couldn't go another 9 months. We needed a miracle right then. And when they told us 9 months, I just told him, I said, let me go home and pray about this. And I applied exactly what I'm talking about. I said, God, this is not taking you by surprise. I said, you've led me to do this. You gave us a supernatural deal on this. You've supplied all of the money. I know that you're in this. Why aren't things working? And I just said, I need your wisdom. Show me what to do. And instead of panicking and getting in unbelief and asking God, oh God, please give me money. God had led me to do this. And so the money was there somewhere. I just needed to figure out where it was and how to receive it. And so you know what I did? I went walking on this trail that I built, and I started praying in tongues. And I said, Father, I'm going to pray in tongues, because when I pray in tongues, it's my spirit that prays. It's the mind of Christ. And you told me I could pray and interpret. And I said, I need an interpretation. Tell me what I need to do. And within 10 minutes, God spoke to me and reminded me of a prophecy from 2 years before and said, you aren't going to need a loan to get this building done. And I had forgotten it. And he reminded me of this prophecy. He says, you don't need a loan because you've got a bank that's going to pay for the whole thing. Your partners are the bank. Amen. And I had just, I don't know, I just forgot it. I don't have an excuse. I just forgot it. And I'd been trying for 9 months to get this loan. And the Lord spoke to me that your partners are your bank. And basically, he told me, you're going to do it debt free. $3.2 million. At that time, at the rate we had been saving money, I sat down and figured out it would have taken me over 100 years to come up with $3.2 million at the rate we had been saving it. But I felt like that was what God spoke to me. I prayed in tongues. That was the interpretation. He reminded me of this. And so I spent about a week praying about it to make sure, because it was a big deal. If I was missing God, it would have killed our ministry. Because if I say I'm going to build something debt-free, I'll do it debt-free. And if it meant destroying the ministry, I'm not going to change. If I commit to doing something, I'm going to do what I committed to doing. So for me to make this commitment that I wasn't going to take out a loan and that I was going to trust God, it either had to be God or it was going to destroy our ministry. And so I prayed about it. I told David, I said, if they come back and approve me tomorrow for the loan, I'm not going to take it out. I said, God told me that my partners are going to supply it, and I'm going to do this debt-free. And you know what? The next day, one of the places that we'd been trying to get money from came through and says, you don't need 3.2. We're going to loan you $4 million. And I said, you're too late. I said, I've already got it, and I turned them down. And did you know, in 14 months, God brought in that $3.2 million, and we paid for that renovation in 14 months on top of all of the other expansion. And you know how all that happened? By just resting in the Lord and saying, God, this didn't take you by surprise. There's an answer. What is it? What do you want me to do? And I just prayed in tongues and asked God for an interpretation to show me what to do. I've done this hundreds and hundreds and hundreds and hundreds of times. When you run into relational problems, God knew that these things are going to happen. He knew that people were going to come against you. There's an answer to it. Just rest in the Lord. See, all of this is involved in these scriptures in Hebrews chapter 4. There remains a rest for the people of God. And very few Christians are resting in the Lord, confident that God has anticipated everything that you will ever need. There's never anything that will happen to you that God hasn't already supplied the need before you had the need. If you have a financial need, God knew it was coming and He's already made a way for you to prosper. You don't have to worry about it. It's already done. If you have a physical need, it's already done. If you have an emotional need, God's already given you love, joy, peace, long-suffering, gentleness, goodness, faith, meekness, and temperance. It's already in there. All you got to do is draw it out. Man, I have people come to me all the time that are stressed out. I had a couple of people come and talk about all of the stress that they're under. And I asked them, have you received the baptism of the Holy Spirit? And they said, oh yeah. And I wasn't as blunt with them, but I basically, you know, told them, well, then I don't feel very much pity for you. If you've got the baptism of the Holy Spirit, which it says is the rest wherewith you cause the weary to rest, and this is how you comfort people, and if you've got it, and if you aren't using it, well, then it's your fault. And yet there are many of you that have the baptism of the Holy Spirit and you get into trouble and you sit there and you will go to anybody else and ask them for their help. You'll turn to the world. You'll worry. You'll fret. You'll get stressed out. And when the whole time all you have to do is just start praying in tongues. It's just like, man, flipping a switch and just peace starts flowing supernaturally. And we just don't use it. You don't rest in the Lord. And notice it said down there, and I think verse 11, Hebrews 4:11, you have to labor to enter into this rest. That sounds like a contradiction. If I'm going to rest, you don't labor to rest. You just lay down and rest. But when you're talking about staying in the Lord, staying in a place of peace and not letting fear grip you, not letting worry grip you, and things like this, I guarantee you, it takes labor to rest like that. You have to put yourself into the Word of God. If you're just plugged into this world, I guarantee you, it will stress you out. This world is headed to hell in a hurry. It's getting ungodly. America was founded as a Christian nation, but it is not functioning as a Christian nation right now. It is operating super ungodly. It is doing things that are super ungodly. And I guarantee you, if all you're doing is looking in the natural realm, there will be worry and care. It takes effort to keep from being discouraged. It takes effort to keep your attention focused on the Lord and say, Father, I know that You knew everything that's going to happen and that, you know what, You've got a way for me to survive and prosper and thrive. It takes effort to do that. You have to labor to rest in the Lord. It's not normal. It's normal to be stressed out, to worry, to operate in fear. It's not normal to have peace in your heart. But you can do it because Jesus has already anticipated. And according to our days, so shall our strength be, is what the Scripture says. I don't care how bad things get. God will supply us. Did you know Paul lived in a system that was much worse than our system? The guy that ruled his nation thought he was God and people worshiped him as God. I'm not sure that's not the same deal, but anyway, it was more overt, it was more obvious in his day. And you know what? Paul still prospered. Slavery was the rule of the day. There was terrible things being done. It was ungodly. And yet Paul prospered and saw nations turn to the Lord. I don't care what happens in America. I'm going to prosper. Amen. I'll prosper. And if I get thrown in jail for preaching the gospel, I'll see a revival in jail. Amen. I'm going to prosper. I'm resting in the Lord. Paul survived in an ungodly situation that was worse than ours. I can survive in this one. There's nothing that's going to happen that's going to change anything between me and God. And I just rest in that. And I tell you, I know a lot of people think that I don't have problems, but I could have lots of problems if I took it personally and if I took care about it. I have things happen to me. I had I think it was Van and Regina talking to me, and what I said yesterday or sometime about being just stressed out 3 nights in 1 week without sleep and stuff, they were shocked that I had things like that happen. I'm shocked that people think I don't have problems. Just because I don't talk about them and because I don't embrace them, I have a lot of things happen. Not just things that happen to me, but people that I know and people that I love and pray for, staff, things that happen to them. I could be as stressed. I could have more problems in here than anybody, I think, in here. And yet I just choose to rest in the Lord and focus on what God has done. You can do this. There is a rest for you. And I'm telling you, it comes when you start recognizing that Jesus has already done it all. He's seated at the Father's right hand. It's already supplied and it's available to you. All you got to do is reach out and take it and say thank you. Instead of begging Him to do something, just say thank you and take what He has already provided. It's a much better way to live. You've already got it. So quit trying to get it. Just rest in it. Man, if you could understand what I've talked about tonight, this could change your life. It could totally, and it would just, it'd change everything. You know, prayer. I actually came out with a new series on prayer, A Better Way to Pray, because I taught so much on this right here. And one of the biggest comments, people would come up and say, so how do you pray? Why do you pray if you don't have to beg God for stuff? What's the point of prayer? So I had to come teach on prayer because most prayer is all about begging God. If you were to take away the time that you spend repenting and telling God how sorry you are, and the time that you spend asking God for something, if you were to remove those two things from your prayer life, many of you wouldn't have anything left. And yet Adam and Eve prayed with God when there was no sin and there was nothing to ask for. And yet they prayed and fellowshiped with God every single day in the cool of the evening.
0: That's all the time we have for today. But be sure and tune in again as Andrew continues to teach on You've Already Got It.
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keeping with the theme which I commenced last week, Learning by Living, in which I'm sharing with you vital, practical lessons that I've learned in serving the Lord and His people. Have you ever stopped to ask yourself, how much spiritual progress am I making? How far have I come? Well, I want to share with you something that I learned and have practiced over the years, which is a very good way of answering that question. The Bible shows us one very practical way in which we can check on our own spiritual progress by checking on how we use our tongue. During World War II in the North African deserts, I worked as a hospital attendant with the British Medical Forces, and for a time I worked with a very clever, laconic Scottish doctor, and I was responsible for the administration of a small reception station in the desert for patients with dysentery. The only kind of patients we took in were dysentery patients. I won't go into the details about that. I'll spare you all of that. Well, every morning I had to go round with the doctor checking on the patients, and he had a ritual that he just went through without any variation. He would come up to each patient and say, "Good morning, how are you?" And he never bothered to listen to the answer. The next thing he always said was, "Show me your tongue." And when he looked at the man's tongue, he formed his own estimate of just how the man was doing. You need to understand that in those days they didn't have the very sophisticated means of testing that we have nowadays, and certainly they would never have had them right out there in the middle of the desert. But the principle that I want to bring out is that God treats us the same way. He says, "How are you?" But I don't think he pays much attention to our answer, because the next thing he says is, "Show me your tongue." And it's from our tongue that he decides how we're doing spiritually. You see, God has provided us a mirror to help to check on our own spiritual progress. This mirror is his own word. This is what James says in his epistle in the first chapter, verses 22 through 26. "Do not merely listen to the word and so deceive yourselves. Do what it says. Anyone who listens to the word but does not do what it says is like a man who looks at his face in a mirror, and after looking at himself, goes away and immediately forgets what he looks like." You understand, the mirror that we look into is the Word of God. And some people look into it, see their problems, and then walk away and forget them and do nothing about them. But the man who looks intently into the perfect law that gives freedom and continues to do this, not forgetting what he has heard but doing it, he will be blessed in what he does. And then notice the next sentence. "If anyone considers himself religious and yet does not keep a tight rein on his tongue, he deceives himself, and his religion is worthless." You could almost picture yourself standing in front of God's mirror and sticking out

0: your tongue. God says, when I see the condition of your tongue, I'll know whether your religion is sincere and valid or whether it's worthless by how you use your tongue. And then in the same epistle, chapter 3, James says this, we all stumble in many ways. If anyone is never at fault in what he says, he is a perfect man, able to keep his whole body in check. When we put bits into the mouths of horses to make them obey us, we can turn the whole animal. Or take ships as an example. Although they are so large and are driven by strong winds, they are steered by a very small rudder wherever the pilot wants to go. Likewise, the tongue is a small part of the body, but it makes great boasts. So what the rudder is to the ship, the tongue is to the human life. It steers, it decides the way we'll go. If we use it right, we come safely into harbor. If we misuse it, we make shipwreck. Now I'd just like to share with you, out of my own experience, briefly, some stages in the disciplining of my own tongue. Now when the Lord met me supernaturally in an army barrack room in 1941, an army barrack room of the British Army, I have to say with shame that I was a slave to blasphemous, unclean speech. I just could not speak five sentences without using words that were embarrassing. When I met the Lord, I was instantly delivered of all of that. I met the Lord because I'd heard a sermon preached on Isaiah chapter 6, in which Isaiah saw the Lord in his glory. And when he saw the Lord, he said, woe to me, I am ruined, for I am a man of unclean lips. And I live among a people of unclean lips, and mine eyes have seen the King, the Lord of hosts. Well, when I heard those words in that sermon, a man of unclean lips living amongst the people of unclean lips, I said, that describes me as accurately as I've ever been described in my life. Then in the vision, one of the seraphs flew to Isaiah with a live coal in his hand, which he'd taken with the tongs from the altar. He touched Isaiah's mouth, and he said, see, this has touched your lips. Your guilt is taken away, and your sin atoned for. And that was my experience. When the Holy Spirit touched my lips, instantly and completely, I was delivered from unclean speech and blasphemy. Well, I thought that was all there was to it, but I soon began to discover there's a lot more to it than that. And so I discovered the words of Jesus in Matthew 5:37, let your yes be yes and your no, no. Anything beyond this comes from the evil one. I found that exaggeration and overemphasis were things I had to deal with. And then the Lord showed me how dangerous it is to indulge in negative talk, in stating things that are unbelieving and contrary to Scripture. For Paul says in Romans 10:10, with the heart man believeth unto righteousness, with the mouth confession is made unto salvation. So with our mouth, we confess to salvation. If we say the right thing, it brings us into salvation. If we say the wrong thing, it does the opposite. And then in Hebrews 3:1, we're told that Jesus Christ is the high priest of our confession. What we say that's right, he's obligated to fulfill. And then I learned also about hasty speech. There's a verse there in Proverbs which really challenges one. Proverbs 29:20, do you see a man who speaks in haste? There is more hope for a fool than for him. Brothers and sisters, how often do we speak in haste? What a terrible judgment. There's more hope for a fool than for the person who does that. And then God dealt with me about idle talk. I found the words of Jesus in Matthew 12:36. Every idle word that men shall speak, they shall give account thereof in the day of judgment. And I realized I was saying things that really didn't have any significance. I didn't really mean them. And I've heard others do that and say, well, I didn't really mean it. It doesn't matter. But Jesus says, the mere fact that you didn't really mean it is what matters. We're going to give an account of every idle word that we speak. I've been talking about the various kinds of problems that we can have with our tongue. And I'm sure that those of you who've been listening, there's not one of you who hasn't had to acknowledge in some respect or other that you have one of those problems. Now, in closing, briefly, I want to suggest to you the solution that I believe I've found, and I believe it works as long as we apply it. First of all, you have to be honest and acknowledge that you have this problem with your tongue. If you don't admit the problem, if you never look in the mirror and see the condition of your tongue, or if you look in the mirror and walk away and forget what you've seen, then there's no solution. But if you acknowledge it, then you need to do these three things. Confess, repent, and renounce. Just say, I'm not going to go that way any longer. I'm not going to indulge in those things any longer. I'm asking the Lord to deal with these things in my life. After that, the next thing that's very important is you have to be filled with the Holy Spirit. Remember, it was the Holy Spirit that set Isaiah free from all the unclean speech. Paul says, do not get drunk on wine, which leads to debauchery. Instead, be filled with the Spirit. And then he goes on, speak to one another with psalms, hymns, and spiritual songs. Sing and make music in your heart to the Lord. You understand? It's no good just becoming dumb. Nobody's going to live that way. So if we want to get rid of the negative, we have to replace it with the positive. And the way to do that is to be filled with the Holy Spirit. Yield your whole being to the Holy Spirit, especially yield that unruly member which you cannot control, your tongue, to the Holy Spirit. I've made a study of all the places in the New Testament where it speaks about being filled with or full of the Holy Spirit. And I've discovered in every single case, the next word that follows is a word that has to do with the way we use our tongue, either speaking or prophesying or singing. But the overflow of the heart, Jesus said, is through the mouth. So when we fill our hearts with the Holy Spirit and with the Word of God, then the overflow will inevitably be right. But if we let our hearts become empty of the Spirit and of the Word, or if we fill our hearts with foolish, empty things, with the language and the thoughts and the standards of this world, whatever is in our heart is going to come out through our mouth. Paul also says again, Colossians 3:16, let the word of Christ dwell in you richly as you teach and admonish one another with all wisdom, as you sing psalms, hymns, and spiritual songs, and so on. You understand? When we are filled with the word and with the spirit, when our heart is filled, it will naturally overflow with the right. Do not focus on the negative. Confess the negative, renounce it, turn to God for deliverance and for pardon and for cleansing. But then the real ultimate solution is be filled with the Spirit and with the Word of God.
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4: We're working our way through the Acts of the Apostles, Colin, and calling it Acts for today. We reached chapter 9, and last week we left off asking the question why God chose Paul. And you said he was a man of dedication and determination. He had a huge change of heart as he turned from opposing God. And you commented on what a humble man he became after his conversion, however, a hunted one.
5: Yes, the persecutor became the persecuted. And we read in verse 23 of chapter 9, after some time the Jewish leaders decided to kill Saul, but he learned of their plans. Now, of course, these same leaders tried to kill Jesus. And this shows both the depth of hatred towards the truth about Jesus Christ, but also just how blind their religious fervor had made them. And of course, Saul had been such a leader himself. He had been blind, hence the 3 days of blindness that the Lord, of physical blindness, that the Lord let him endure before he sent Ananias to heal him, as we heard at the end of last week. It just shows how deep-seated this hatred is. What we also need to remember is that today, at this present time, more people are being martyred for Jesus Christ than at any time during the history of the church. That is a salutary thought, because we don't hear too much about this, but the figures, when I say today, I mean in this modern era. I was looking at some figures the other day and seeing that there's been a slight decline in the known deaths of martyrs in the last 2 or 3 years. But of course, there are probably several that we don't know about that never become part of the statistics. So there is this deep-seated hatred towards all things Christian still prevailing in the world today. And of course, we see this in radical members of other religions that are deliberately persecuting and even killing Christians in different parts of the world. So, you know, in that sense, nothing has changed. There are still people who today choose martyrdom rather than denying Christ. And in the whole of the New Testament, there are so many warnings about how the Christians must stay faithful, even in the face of death, and how Paul and the writer to Hebrews and others are praying for those to whom they write, and really encouraging them to stand firm. This is very different from the kind of situation that we're used to here in the West, that, you know, if we get a little bit of persecution, we can get upset about it. But that's always been part of the territory, really, of being faithful as Christians. And I was saying last week, in actual fact, if we're not being persecuted, it's because we're not doing anything worth persecuting. So, you know, there is a sense in which we should always inspire opposition by the very fact that the truth does challenge people. It's right in their faces. And we can't compromise the truth of the gospel just to make it acceptable to people. And we always have to remember that it's not that we are to try to make God acceptable to man, but the whole of salvation is God's way of making man acceptable to God. And the mistake that many of the churches have made in modern times is to compromise the gospel, to try to reduce it to a level where they think it will be acceptable in society. And you can't do that. I mean, it just robs the gospel of its power if you try to do that. So there's a sense in which the church today needs to become more like the apostolic church, more like the church of the New Testament, in that we will preach the gospel with wisdom. We must say that it isn't that we go out of our way to deliberately, create opposition and persecution, but in the exercise of our commission to go and make disciples of all nations, it is inevitable that there will be persecution. So we then read that the reason why that they wanted to kill Saul was because, of course, they themselves were being personally challenged, because to accept what Paul was saying would have to be to acknowledge that they had crucified their Messiah, which was more than they were prepared to face. So it then says they kept a close watch on the city gates both day and night in order to murder him. So one night some fellow believers lowered him in a basket through an opening in the city wall. Really is ironic, isn't it, that he came openly to persecute the church. Now he's being persecuted and he has to leave the city in such a way. So then Saul tried to join the disciples when he arrived back in Jerusalem, but they were all suspicious of him. Well, I think you could understand that. It was a bit much for those in Jerusalem to really believe that this arch persecutor of the church had now become a disciple of Jesus. So we read, they did not believe that he had become a true disciple. However, Barnabas brought him to the apostles. He related to them how on the journey to Damascus, Saul had encountered the Lord who had spoken to him personally. He told them of how he had preached fearlessly there in the name of Jesus. So it's good that Saul has this man Barnabas, the encourager, to speak on his behalf. So Saul remained with the apostles and moved about freely in Jerusalem, speaking boldly in the name of the Lord. When he debated with the Grecian Jews, they plotted to kill him. It's great, isn't it? Go from out of the frying pan into the fire. When the other believers heard of this, they took Saul to Caesarea, from where they sent him home to Tarsus. So he was hot property now. I mean, wherever he went, the Jews were out to get him. Then the church throughout Judea, Galilee, and Samaria had a time of peace when it could gather strength and increase in numbers. The believers were encouraged by all the Holy Spirit was doing among them, and they lived in the fear of the Lord. The fear of the Lord, of course, is not being afraid of God, but is to be in awe of him. And of course, if you live in the fear of God, you don't need to live in the fear of man. And so this was their secret, that they didn't allow the persecution and opposition to faze them because they lived in the fear of the Lord. While traveling around the country, Peter went to visit the saints in Lydda. He found there a man called Aeneas, who was paralyzed and had been bedridden for 8 years. Peter said to him, "Aeneas, Jesus Christ heals you. Get up and make your bed." Immediately, Aeneas was healed. Now, let me just stop here, because it's very important to see how this healing took place. And you've heard me say many times on this program that we are commissioned by the Lord Jesus to heal in his name rather than to pray for the sick. And we saw Peter and John in chapter 3 healing the cripple at the temple of gate by saying, "Silver and gold have I none, but what I have I give to you. In the name of Jesus Christ of Nazareth, get up and walk." They were exercising the authority to heal in the name of Jesus that they had been given. "What I have I give to you" is, I have the authority, I have the power to heal you in the name of Jesus, so get up and walk. And here we see Peter isn't laying hands on Aeneas, he isn't praying long prayers, he isn't telling the Lord how great and mighty he is and all that he's accomplished on the cross for our healing or anything like that. He is just speaking with authority in the name of Jesus the words of healing. Jesus Christ heals you. Get up and make your bed. Immediately Aeneas was healed. And this is how we see so much healing happening today. This is how we teach our students in the Bible college, how we teach our children in the church when they're at school with their friends to heal in the name of Jesus. You know, you're not going to pray long prayers over your fellow pupils in the school playground or anything like that, but you can exercise your authority as a believer to heal in his name. So I think this is an object lesson for all of us, because I think so often, instead of simply commanding the healing in the name of Jesus, we do lay hands on each other and pray long, long prayers, and you know, it's almost like telling the Lord what his theology should be and what he is to do. It is not for us to command Jesus what to do. It is for us to obey what he's commanded us to do. And if he has told us to heal the sick, it's not for us to tell him to heal the sick. What we need to do is to have the faith and the obedience to do what it is that Jesus Christ has told us. And we would see a great deal more happening as far as healing is concerned if we did it the way that Jesus told us to do it, rather than the way that has so often become traditional. So everyone living in Lydda and Sharon turned to the Lord when they saw Aeneas walking around completely healed. Of course, we would have to say that when you speak in the name of the Lord like this, it is because the Holy Spirit is guiding you and the Holy Spirit is working through you. Therefore, of course, it's not you that does the healing. God does the healing. You just speak in obedience to the leading of the Spirit, that which he wants you to say in order to release the healing power of God into that situation. And the result was that many came to the Lord.
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It's Christian Radio live from Dewsbury in West Yorkshire as we broadcast the good news of Jesus Christ around the world. 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
1: I read a survey recently about how Christians are seen to be the most judgmental people in society. What a horrible report card. How can a religion based on grace be known for its judgment? What are we doing wrong? Jesus said that all the commandments, 622 in his Jewish tradition, were summed up in two: love God and love people. Yet even after Jesus, we seem to prefer to go back to our list of laws, so much so that we've become known for it. Why is that? I think the reason is because living by law is easier than living by love. Law requires you to tick a box. It makes you feel good when you get it right. But love directs our attention to people. It requires you to go above and beyond and focuses on the inward process more than just the outward action. That's also why it's so powerful. Law brings condemnation. Love brings transformation. Love God, love people. May this be what we're known for. I'm Tanya Harris of GodConversations.com.

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1: Hi, I'm Dudley Anderson. As I sat sipping a large Americano at my favourite coffee shop, a lady at a nearby table gave a hearty sneeze. She sensibly used a tissue, but as I watched her recompose herself, I thought about those advertising campaigns that warn us of the dangers of spreading flu by sneezing. Oddly, this got me thinking about the gospel. Like flu, faith is very contagious, and once contracted, it'll change a person's life forever. The Bible says faith comes by hearing the message that Jesus died for our sins, and faith in this message produces life. And this message is spread through the lips of those who have already contracted faith. So if you know Jesus as Lord, then you have a responsibility to spread his good news to those around you, so that they too may have a chance to be infected with faith. So open your mouth and spread it. God Tracking is spreading the good news. More at godtracker.co.uk.

0: Why do you believe in God?
1: I was brought up in a Christian family. I went to church for most of my life and kind of got into a routine, and that's what happened. And when I was about 10, I made a commitment, decided that I wanted to become a Christian because I'd been to a Christian event and decided that I felt that it was really real and that God could make a difference in my life. After I'd finished college last year, I decided to do a gap year where I work with my church full time, but I go and study in Bromley 2 days every other week. And it has shown me that God is more real than I could have ever imagined he was, that he can make a huge difference in your life, that he wants to be your father, knowing that God loves me for who I am and that I couldn't do anything that would make him love me more. And that's made a huge difference to my life. It's made me a lot calmer, a lot more relaxed. I used to have really bad panic attacks. And since I found out that God is a father and that he does love me, whatever, it's made my whole outlook on life be completely different.
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1: The cross shows the very depths of our sin. You don't see sin in its very depths and how awful it is till you see the cross. If Jesus Christ, the Son of God, had to go to the cross for our sins to be forgiven, sin must be a terrible thing in the sight of God. And it is. What is sin? The Bible says it's a missing of the target. It's a failure to keep God's commands. But more than that, it's unrighteousness. And God sees into our hearts and into our minds and our thoughts.
2: As Mr. Graham has just said, Jesus Christ went to the cross so our sins could be forgiven. 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
1: Welcome to Everyday Moments with Joyce Meyer. You can tell a lot about someone by how they speak and where they spend their money. What about you? What do you think people say about you? Here's Joyce with today's Everyday Moment.
2: You know, I believe that you can tell a lot about someone by listening to what they talk about and even looking at how they spend their money. It shows where their heart truly is. You know, do you spend all your money on yourself? Or are you using a good portion of it to reach out and help other people? What would people say about you if they looked at your life? Are you a self-seeking person? Or are you a God-seeking person? Do you wake up in the morning thinking about what somebody else needs to do for you? Or do you perhaps take a little time every morning to think about what you can do for someone else? You know, if you listen to people, they will tell you what they want and need. They'll tell you what they like. And if you begin to use some of your resources just to be a blessing. Yes, we teach people to tithe 10% of their income and to give to missions and things like that. But I think you can go another step and just decide, I am going to be a blessing everywhere that I go. I think if you do that, you'll be amazed at how happy you'll be.
1: 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Thanks again, and remember to enjoy every moment, every day.
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2: To have the discernment it takes to refuse the sinful, faith must overshadow feelings. Hi, I'm Chuck Swindoll. Our feelings say, run, but faith says, stand still. Our feelings say, give it up, just throw in the towel. But faith says, hold on a little longer. We live in a day full of feelings. Remember the song lyrics, it can't be wrong if it feels so right. Oh, listen to me, yes it can. It takes discernment, it takes courage to deny feelings and to follow by faith. But let me assure you, God will give you that strength.
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